0: Cooper's Covers coming up, but now it's more music.
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0: Imitation is the sincerest form of flattery. Either that, or they just ran out of song ideas. Whichever the case, here's a Cooper's cover now.
1: John D. Loudermilk wrote and recorded the song Tobacco Road in December 1959. It was a somber folk blues track about growing up in crushing rural poverty. The narrator is born in a shack on Tobacco Road. The place is falling apart. His parents are dead. And he can't leave because it's all he knows. He ends the song saying he's going to burn the place down and build it new. The song became one of the most covered blues songs in rock, the Nashville Teens. They had the big hit with it. Eric Burton and the Animals, the Jefferson Airplane, all had hits with their covers. And then in 1986, David Lee Roth decided to do a hard rock version for his solo album, Eat 'em and Smile. So here's Tobacco Road, as done by David Lee Roth. Steve Vai on guitar, by the way.

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2: Well, tonight we're going back to my days in L.A. in the early 70s. Yes, those were drinking days. At the time, I was hanging out a lot at the Rainbow Bar and Grill on the Sunset Strip. The building had previously been the Via Nova restaurant, where Marilyn Monroe met Joe DiMaggio on a blind date. So it was a place with history before the rock and roll even arrived. Manager of the Whiskey A Go-Go next door took it over and turned it into a haven for musicians. In the early to mid 70s, there was a loft above the restaurant, a private space, up a flight of stairs, separate from the main room. And every night, the same crowd ended up there. Myself, Mickey Dolenz from the Monkees, Bernie Taupin, Harry Nilsson, Keith Moon, John Lennon, and lots of guests. We had guest vampires. The funny thing about this place was, you had all these people in the music business, and some actors too. Jack Nicholson used to come up. Belushi was there a lot. Michael J. Pollard. There were a lot of actors that came up also who were vampires. And the odd thing was, we never, ever talked about music. That was the one thing we never talked about, because we were all immersed in music all the time. So the last thing we wanted to talk about was music. Anything but. And of course, Keith Moon every night would show up as a different character. One night he'd be a Viking, one night he'd be the Queen of England, but I'm not talking about kind of. I'm talking about he'd go to Western costume and do the whole thing. One night he showed up as Hitler, but a Groucho Marx version of Hitler. We'd stand there and just applaud. It was a very, really, really fun time. And I wish I could remember any of it. Well, if you were hanging out in the Rainbow back in the 70s, tell me your stories at alice@alicesattic.com. Nobody ever mentions our favorite person there, who was Shotzi, our waitress. Shotzi took care of the vampires. I mean, I'm talking about drinks. I'm not talking about anything sexually. Rock trivia is coming right up after this quick break, so stay right there.
0: Alice will be right back with more rock and roll that doesn't suck.
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1: Who helped Glenn Frey write the chorus for the Eagles song Heartache Tonight? It was Bob Seger. Glenn had the verse but couldn't find the chorus, so he called Bob and sang him what he had over the phone. Seger sang back the chorus right there, on the phone, in less than 5 minutes. When Glenn was 19 years old in Detroit, before he ever moved to L.A. to join the Eagles, Bob had taken him under his wing. Seger was already a regional star, so he helped Glenn get started. These were all Detroit guys, my guys. I'm a Detroiter, Iggy, MC5, so many bands, so many great bands coming out of there. So, let's hear it. Heartache Tonight.

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0: When you turn on the radio, you should find someone there who's a

0: a buddy, a BFF. What you don't expect is for your very own late night pal to be a member of the Rock and Roll Hall of Fame. But then again, this ain't your average rock and roll rodeo. Confide in him now, and you shall be rewarded. It's Alice's Attic with Alice Cooper.
1: You're back in the attic with Alice Cooper. I'm so happy that you came back. That way I don't have to send Gustavo to track you down, tie you up, bring you back here in the back of his hearse. Anyway, big hour ahead of us. You gotta love the 80s with some Pat Benatar circa 1982. Then Tales from the Attic about an appearance I did on British TV. And finally, rock trivia on the Doobie Brothers. But now, let's hear this.
0: Alice's Attic Weekend.

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1: and the heyday of all things metal.
0: It's time to travel back to one very dynamic decade. You gotta love the 80s in Alice's Attic. Here's Coop now.
2: In 1982, while working on her fourth album, Get Nervous, Pat Benatar decided to record the song Shadows of the Night. The songwriter named D.L. Byron had written it specifically for a 1980s film called Times Square, but the producers rejected it. Then a German pop singer named Helen Schneider picked it up and released it in 1981, going 5 times platinum in Germany while nobody noticed in America. Then another singer, Rachel Sweet, released her version the same year. So while the song had been a hit around the world, nobody in America knew it until Pat released her own hit version of it. So here's Shadows of the Night, as done by Little Pat Benatar.

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2: Well, tonight we're going back to the night I appeared as a guest host on the British TV show Nevermind the Buzzcocks. It was a BBC Two comedy show about music. It ran for 15 years with a permanent host. And then in 2009, they started rotating guest hosts, which meant at some point, someone looked at their list of potential guest hosts and said, what about Alice Cooper? I hosted the show in November 2011. The format is this: two team captains and guest panelists on each side playing rounds of music trivia. There's an intros round where somebody hums songs introductions. There's a next line round where you have to complete a lyric. There's an ident parade where you look at a lineup and identify the celebrity in the disguise. British TV is nothing like American TV. It's very fast-paced, and humor is much drier than we're used to. And they don't think anything about swearing on TV. I'll tell you, one time I did a talk show, and they said, okay, we don't do any swearing. And I said, I never swear. And so on the show, the guy kept dropping the F-bomb about every other word. And at one point, I said, well, you know, the whole bloody thing. And everybody went, oh. And I said, what? They said, we said no swearing. And I said bloody. They went, oh, well, don't say it again. And I said, you guys are dropping the F-bomb all over the place. And I'm saying bloody. They said, quit saying bloody. I still, to this day, don't get it. All right? All right. British TV, like I said, is nothing like American TV. Well, if you think I should host a TV show in America, write to me at alice@alicesattic.com. I'll never do that. I could do that, but I would never do that. I want a Friday night horror movie show where I can do shtick and make it Alice's Attic and all my friends playing characters. Rock Trivia is up right after this, so stay right there.
0: Alice will be right back.
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0: Alice's Attic with Alice Cooper. And

0: 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Let's find out with Rock Trivia.
1: What do you got for us, Coop?
2: What was the Doobie Brothers' breakthrough hit single? It was Listen to the Music. Their debut album came out in 1971 and went nowhere. The following year, they released Listen to the Music as a single, and it blasted through the top 40 and made it to number 11. Sandwiched between the Stones and Rod Stewart, suddenly the Doobie Brothers were a household name in America. I thought the Doobies were great. They were just really a lot of fun. Well, let's listen to the music.

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3: If you're looking for a radio host who plays games with you, you've come to the wrong place. Unless, of course, the game is rock, paper, scissors. Then you can count on our faithful host to choose rock every single time. He's got his microphone on. And his leathers are just back from the cleaners. It's Alice's Attic with Alice Cooper.
4: Well, you're back with your friendly neighborhood ghoul, Alice Cooper. Don't be scared. I don't bite unless you ask nicely. So stick around for a big hour ahead, live and kicking with a Doors song that I actually inspired some lyrics on. Then it's Hey Stupid to enlighten you to humanity. And finally, a song we just don't understand about an expensive accident in a recording studio. But now, let's hear some rock.
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0: the right.
1: He's cruising for cruising.
0: Yeah, I don't know. 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

0: Alice's Attic with Alice Cooper and another taste of Live and Kicking.
1: In 1970, Jim Morrison went into the studio to record himself reading his poetry. He wasn't making a rock record, just Morrison and a microphone and his own words. The session was meant to become a spoken word album, but he died before it could be finished. Then in 1978, the band took Jim's recorded poetry and built music around it. The result was An American Prayer, and they included a live performance of Roadhouse Blues. We opened for the Doors for a while. They were always my favorite American band. So let's check it out. Roadhouse Blues, live from An American Prayer.
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0: Not everyone's a genius. You're probably not a member of Mensa. Maybe you never got that PhD. But then there's these people.
1: Well, that's the stupidest thing I ever heard.
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0: It's time for Hey Stupid on Alice's Attic with Alice Cooper.
3: Tonight, we start in Florida, big surprise, where a man was arrested after attempting to use a drive-thru car wash as a self-service laundromat. As he stood there in his underwear, he put his clothes through the car wash multiple times using an exterior conveyor. Officers were called by the car wash manager. Huh. Next, archaeologists in China have found what they described as the world's oldest wine, which was fermented rice wine that is over 2,200 years old. It was found in a bronze kettle, sealed, and dated back to 221 BC. Now, did anybody drink it? Probably get a buzz. It would probably take you back to 221 BC. And finally, we go to Hong Kong, where workers in a potato chip factory were shocked when they discovered one of the potatoes they were cutting was actually a World War I era grenade. A bomb squad had to detonate the device in a controlled area, and I assume they were rewarded with a lifetime supply of potato chips. Well, stick around, because after this break, I've got a song we just don't understand, so stay tuned.
0: Alice will be back in a moment.
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1: The war song Spill the Wine seems almost designed to be misinterpreted, and even the band members can't agree on what it means. But let's start with what we know. The title and the central event came from a real accident

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13: 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I don't bother with fact checkers and researchers. If I say Billy Squire once ate a live squirrel, you'll just have to believe me. Anyway, this hour we've got You Gotta Love the 80s from the first ZZ Top album to you synths. I know, it's weird, isn't it? Well, those great guitar players. Then, some freaky facts to blow your mind and rock trivia on the band Axe. But now, let's get on with the music.
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0: 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You gotta love the 80s in Alice's Attic. Here's Coop now.
2: 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Billy Gibbons has described El Loco as the place where ZZ Top began to hear what they were going to become. Gibbons was also watching the new wave and synth movement of the time. He saw Devo soundchecking at a country bar in Houston and heard a mini Moog riff that changed his thinking. The birth of ZZ Top's new sound is lurking in El Loco, mostly under the surface before it breaks through completely in Eliminator. Billy Gibbons being one of the best guitar players around. So here's Pearl Necklace from ZZ Top.

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18: 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In 1976, I enrolled in FSU's College of Law, which ironically was Bobby Bowden's first year. Not only was it the beginning of a long, fruitful law career, but it was a great ride to 14 consecutive top five finishes and two national titles under Bobby Bowden. 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

0: And now, Alice's Attic with Alice Cooper presents more fun and freaky facts. Take it away, Coop.
1: Well, tonight's freaky facts will make you cry. Here we go. At birth, a panda cub is smaller than a mouse and weighs only 4 ounces, but easy to eat. Horses and cows can sleep standing up, but they can only dream when lying down. There are more Lego minifigures in existence than actual people on Earth. That means there's 8 billion plus. The average person will spend 6 months of their life waiting at red lights. And finally tonight, in the 13th century, Pope Gregory IV declared war on cats because he believed they were instruments of Satan. Aren't they? Pretty sure they still are. Well, it's time for a break while you think about all of that, but I'll be right back with some more rock trivia after this.
0: Your teller of Detroit stories, Alice Cooper, will return after these messages.
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1: Why did the band Axe have to change their name in 1979? Because of the Ridley Scott movie Alien. The band had recently changed their name from Babyface to Alien. But Ridley Scott had just released his massive sci-fi movie with the same name. So the band had to look for yet another name. They changed it to Axe and released their debut album that same moment as the movie was at the theaters. So let's hear Axe's big hit, Rock and Roll Party in the Streets.

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0: Welcome to the deepest confines of the mind of Alice Cooper. It's a bit dusty up here, and oh, is it cluttered. There's a memory of hanging out with John Lennon and Anne Murray at LA's The Troubadour in 73. And over here is Alice's Cortez High School locker combination. And why is there a random recollection of pre-concert pickled herring in Oslo in 2017? But amidst the mélange, there's a wealth of rock and roll tidbits and knowledge that never fails to entertain and engage. So without further ado, here's your fastidious host. It's Alice's Attic with Alice Cooper.
1: 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I just love comparing my radio show to a steak. By the way, since you asked, no, it's not easy to talk for hours on the air without seeing any listener's reaction. I mean, if I can't see you laughing or banging your head or crying to kickstart my heart, how do I know how you feel about my skills as your DJ. I'm guessing that all the right reactions are happening. Okay, I guess I'll just presume you're reasonably entertained. Moving on this hour, you'll get an Atta Classic from 1966, the year I graduated from high school. Then, if you behave, music from a band of Theseus. But first this.
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1: We're headed back to the mid-60s for a song sung by Stevie Winwood as a member of the Spencer Davis Group. Stevie's older brother, Muff, was the bass player. Apparently, he got the nickname because of the British TV character of the 1950s, Muffin the Mule. Okay, being from the States, I have no idea who Muffin the Mule is. Stevie Winwood, I think, was 17 when he was in Spencer Davis Group. Here's your Attic classic. Give me some.

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1: Hello from Spain. I'm writing to you from across the Atlantic, Mr. Cooper. I'm a fan, an English student, and passionate about your music. You performed in Valladolid, my city, in your Theater of Death tour. It was a fantastic concert. The whole city was talking about you. We thoroughly enjoyed your presence and your music. Please come back to Valladolid. We want you to perform again in this Spanish city. Here you can taste our red wines from the Duero River, eat in exquisite restaurants, and visit the house where Cervantes, the immortal author of Don Quixote, lived. The city has been visited by famous musicians Bruce Springsteen, Michael Jackson, AC/DC, Supertramp, Ramones, and Alice Cooper. Alice, we want to see you again. Sincerely, a very young fan of yours, David B. Laguna. Sure, this isn't Dave Bianchi moonlighting for the Chamber of Commerce. Yeah, we did play there and we loved it there. We love Spain. Spain is spectacular. Tell me about your city at alice@alicesattic.com. I love it when people brag up their cities. That's really cool. You know, I mean, people that are really loyal to their cities. If you have any kind of golf course there, maybe I'll visit.
0: Hey, Alice needs a little bathroom break once in a while.
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0: More of Alice's Attic with Alice Cooper coming up.
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1: What band did guitarist Dave Hlubuck found in Jacksonville, Florida in 1971? Molly Hatchet. But you knew that, right? Singer Danny Joe Brown joined Molly Hatchet in 1974. And though there are no original members left in the band, they had all passed away by 2020. Because I willed that. As of 2026, a version of the band was on tour, and I can guarantee they're playing this song, Flirting with Disaster.

0: And that concludes another magical and memorable edition of Alice's Attic. Maybe you'll hear from Alice during the week, or maybe you'll just have to wait in quiet desperation for Alice to deem you worthy of his attention again next weekend.
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4: I'm Omni broadcasting meteorologist Jennifer Wojcicki with your updated forecast. Lows level off around 76 tonight under mainly clear skies, west winds around 5 miles per hour. Slight chance of thunderstorms tomorrow, daytime highs approaching 90, mainly clear skies. Slight chance of thunderstorms tomorrow night, lows around 76, mainly clear. I'm Omni Broadcasting's meteorologist, Jennifer Wojcicki.
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7: I'm Omni broadcasting meteorologist Jennifer Wojcicki with your updated forecast. Lows level off around 76 tonight under mainly clear skies, west winds around 5 miles per hour. Slight chance of thunderstorms tomorrow. Daytime highs approaching 90, mainly clear skies. Slight chance of thunderstorms tomorrow night. Lows around 76, mainly clear. I'm Omni Broadcasting's meteorologist Jennifer Wojcicki.
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4: I'm Omni broadcasting meteorologist Jennifer Wojcicki with your updated forecast. Lows level off around 76. Tonight, under mainly clear skies, west winds around 5 miles per hour. Slight chance of thunderstorms. Tomorrow, daytime highs approaching 90, mainly clear skies. Slight chance of thunderstorms. Tomorrow night, lows around 76, mainly clear. I'm Omni Broadcasting's meteorologist, Jennifer Wojcicki.
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2: I'm Omni broadcasting meteorologist Jennifer Wojcicki with your updated forecast. Lows level off around 76. Tonight, under mainly clear skies, west winds around 5 miles per hour. Slight chance of thunderstorms. Tomorrow, daytime highs approaching 90, mainly clear skies. Slight chance of thunderstorms. Tomorrow night, lows around 76, mainly clear. I'm Omni Broadcasting's meteorologist, Jennifer Wojcicki.
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1: I'm Omni broadcasting meteorologist Jennifer Wojcicki with your updated forecast. Lows level off around 76 tonight under mainly clear skies, west winds around 5 miles per hour. Slight chance of thunderstorms tomorrow, daytime highs approaching 90, mainly clear skies. Slight chance of thunderstorms tomorrow night, lows around 76.

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2: Here's your Destin-Fort Walton Beach Marine forecast brought to you by Marine Max, the area's exclusive dealer of Grady White boats. Isolated showers and storms expected for today with a high around 91 and mostly sunny. On the water, west winds around 5 to 10 knots with seas 1 foot or less. Then for Sunday night, west winds stay around 5 to 10 knots and seas remain 1 foot or less. High tide 6:50 a.m. Low tide 6:21 p.m. High tide 7:58 a.m. Monday. With your Omni Broadcasting Marine forecast, I'm meteorologist Regina Kroll.
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4: 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Not only was it the beginning of a long, fruitful law career, but it was a great ride to 14 consecutive top five finishes and two national titles under Bobby Bowden. Therefore, join me this Wednesday morning at 8:30 a.m. on 94.3 FM to talk about the law and maybe FSU football.
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7: In an instant, a single event changes our lives. Together, we are struck by grief, lifted by joy, moved by our emotions. And always, there is the music. The music that carries us through. The music that lives and takes us to moments in history. The music. The vibrant, dynamic visions. The magic that is called rock and roll.
8: Ladies and gentlemen, welcome to the history of rock and roll. I'm Bill Drake, and in the coming hours, we'll journey together through more than a quarter century of revolution and a music that has touched us all. In 1967, Reginald Kenneth Dwight was an errand boy. A year later, he answered a newspaper ad for young songwriters, and within 36 months, he changed his name and was well on his way to becoming one of the most important stars in the history of rock and roll. This is a story of Elton John.

0: Late in 1970, Your Song became Elton John's first American hit. He quickly followed it with five more successful singles and put together a group of musicians to back him in concert. Drummer Nigel Olsen recalls how the Elton John Band was formed.
1: When the Spencer Davis Group split, I was out of work for about 13 weeks. And Elton came to me and said, "I know you're looking for a job." And Elton had recorded the Elton John album, and he had to do a promotional gig just to promote the record, you know. And he'd asked Dee Murray and myself if we'd do it with him. So we went in and rehearsed, and something went click. It was just magic, you know, the three of us making all that sound. And we knew then that we should get a band together.
0: In April of 1972, a few days after the launching of Apollo 16, Elton released Rocket Man, which became his second top 10 record. Although he can't read music, Elton writes his own melodies, usually spending less than 20 minutes on any one song. The words are contributed by his lyricist, Bernie Taupin.
2: I totally write the whole lyric first, and then I just take it to him and say, "Here, you know." And then he just sits down at the piano and works around it.
0: In July of 1972, Elton came up with his first number one album, Honky Chateau, recorded at a real chateau in France. 3 months later, he had his first number one single. It told the story of happy, carefree teenage years, totally unlike his own, in which he'd been lonely, nearsighted, and painfully shy.
3: I was always very fat as a child as well. Mm-hmm. So, I mean, that added to my complexes. And I could never get into the modern clothes. When people say, "Well, why do you wear flamboyant clothes now, and why do you do this and that?" I never really allowed to do it until I was about 21. I had such a miserable existence as a child and a teenager. I regard myself as a teenager now, even though I'm 28.

0: Crocodile Rock from the platinum LP Don't Shoot Me, I'm Only the Piano Player. In the fall of 1973, Elton released his most ambitious album to that time, a two-record set titled Goodbye, Yellow Brick Road. But it posed no problem for Elton or his co-writer, Bernie Taupin.
1: I wrote a lot of songs, and I knew exactly how they were going to turn out because I geared them towards a style that he wanted to write in. When I

0: Elton John with a title track from his million-selling album, Goodbye, Yellow Brick Road. In February of 1974, Elton had his second number one single, a song recorded live at a concert in France, Benny and the Jets. And in the fall of that year, he hit number one for a third time with a song written and first recorded by the Beatles. We'll hear it in a moment when the history of rock and roll continues.
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2: Hello, everyone. Ted Corcoran from the Greater Fort Walton Beach Chamber of Commerce. This military moment honors Wesley Wood Wilson, a member of America's greatest generation whose Navy service spans some of the darkest days of World War II. Wilson enlisted in the U.S. Army in 1936 and became a signalman assigned to the China Station aboard a gunboat protecting American interests in Asia. As Japanese forces expanded across the region, his ship was moved to what was believed to be the safety of the Philippines. But on December 7th, 1941, Japan attacked there as well. As American and Philippine forces retreated, Wilson withdrew to the island fortress of Corregidor alongside General Douglas MacArthur's command. After Bataan fell in 1942 and Corregidor surrendered the following month, Wilson became a prisoner of war. He endured years of brutal captivity before being transported to Japan aboard a notorious hell ship. Imprisoned near Nagasaki, he was still a POW when the atom bomb was dropped in August 1945. 2 weeks later, he was finally liberated by American forces. Wilson remained in the Navy after the war and retired honorably in 1956 as a chief petty officer, leaving behind a legacy of endurance, sacrifice, and service to our country. Thank you, Wesley Wood Wilson.
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0: The history of rock and roll continues with Elton John and the only one of his six number one songs he didn't write. It was composed by John Lennon and Paul McCartney.

Elton John from the fall of 74 with his chart-topping remake of the Beatles song Lucy in the Sky with Diamonds. That record featured the guitar work of John Lennon. In June of 1974, Elton signed a new contract with MCA Records for $8 million. At the time, the biggest single artist deal in the history of the recording industry. The following year, he made his acting debut as the pinball wizard in the rock opera Tommy and dedicated his fourth number one song to tennis pro Billie Jean King and the soulful sounds of Philadelphia. I used to

0: From the spring of 1975, Elton John with Philadelphia Freedom. Later that year, Elton began working on a history-making album with partner Bernie Taupin.
1: Elton and I had never done a concept album. And a lot of people do concept albums and get carried away with themselves. And we, you know, we had a lot of talks about what we should do, and we had a million ideas. And I don't know, we were going to do a space thing and a science fiction thing. And I remember I went home one night, and then all of a sudden I thought, I can't remember how it came to me, but I just thought it'd be great to do an album based on us. Like, from the time we met to the time we made Empty Sky, which was our very first album. So I was just sitting there and I started writing some songs, you know, based on those years.
0: The album was Captain Fantastic and the Brown Dirt Cowboy. And in June of 75, it became the first album in the history of the recording industry to be shipped platinum, meaning orders for 1 million copies before it was released, and the first ever to enter the national charts at number one. 5 months later, lightning struck twice when Elton repeated his own record-breaking achievement, debuting at number one for a second time with his Rock of the Westies album. We'll hear a number one single from that LP when the history of rock and roll continues.
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3: Happy 250th birthday, America. General George S. Patton became one of the most aggressive and recognizable American commanders of World War II. Known for his bold tactics, fierce discipline, and fast-moving armored warfare, Patton led U.S. forces across North Africa, Sicily, France, and Germany. A firm believer in speed and relentless pressure, he helped transform the use of tanks into a devastating battlefield weapon. Patton first gained major attention during the North African campaign in 1943, where he helped restore confidence to American forces after early setbacks against the Germans. He later commanded the U.S. 7th Army during the invasion of Sicily and then led the powerful 3rd Army across France after the D-Day invasion. One of Patton's most famous achievements came during the Battle of the Bulge in late 1944. In the middle of winter, Patton rapidly turned his army north and relieved surrounded American troops at Bastogne, a maneuver still studied in military history today. Though controversial at times for his blunt personality and outspoken remarks, Patton was respected as one of America's most effective wartime commanders.
4: This summer of 250 Emerald Coast Military Memory is brought to you by Pros Heating and Air.
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0: From the fall of 1975, Elton John with his fifth number one song.
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0: Elton John with the first single from his Rock of the Westies album, Island Girl. The following year, Elton recorded his first duet with British singer Kiki Dee.
1: It was just one of those things, you know. Elton had an idea for a song that he thought would be a duet. Very simple. And he called me up and he said, you know, how do you feel about it? And I said, well, we'll just try it, see how it works out. So, you know, we tried it and it worked out great. We didn't realise when the record was released that it would be such a big hit.

Elton John and Kiki D with their number one song from the summer of 1976, Don't Go Breaking My Heart. In August of that year, following a hugely successful national tour, Elton announced his retirement from performing. He said he was tired of the pressure and the constant touring. But by the end of the year, he was back on the charts with a brand new album, Blue Moves. And from that platinum LP, this top 10 hit.

0: Sorry seems to be the hardest word. More of Elton John in just a moment when the history of rock and roll continues.
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2: Hello, everyone. Ted Corcoran from the Greater Fort Walton Chamber of Commerce, honoring one of my friends. This military moment honors Colonel Edward L. Hubbard, a Vietnam prisoner of war whose story of resilience eventually brought him to Fort Walton Beach. Hubbard joined the Air Force Reserve at just 17 years old and earned his navigator wings in 1962. On July 20th, 1966, while flying his 26th combat mission over North Vietnam, aboard an EB-66 reconnaissance aircraft, his plane was shot down by surface-to-air missiles. Captured after evading in the jungle, Hubbard would spend the next 2,420 days as a prisoner of war in North Vietnam. Throughout more than 6.5 years of captivity, he endured harsh conditions while resisting enemy efforts to exploit American prisoners. For his courage and leadership, he received the Civil Star, Legion of Merit, Distinguished Flying Cross, and multiple Bronze Star medals. Released in 1973, Hubbard continued serving his country, eventually retiring as an Air Force colonel in 1990. He later settled in Fort Walton Beach, where he became an author, speaker, and advocate, sharing lessons of perseverance and hope drawn from one of the most challenging ordeals any American service member could face. Our friend, Colonel Edward L. Hubbard.
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0: In 1978, Elton John released his 17th album, A Single Man, the first he'd ever done without longtime collaborator Bernie Taupin. It received mixed reviews and produced no big hits. Then in the summer of 1979, Elton ended the slowest period in his spectacular career with his first top 10 single in 3 years.

In 1980, after working apart for 3 years, Elton teamed up with Bernie Taupin once again. The result was his 20th album, 21 of 33, and a top five hit.

0: Elton John from the summer of 1980 with Little Jeannie. Since his first American hit back in 1970, Elton has sold more than 100 million records worldwide. He was the first artist in history to have an album certified platinum the day it was released and shipped to stores. He was the first ever to have an album debut in the number one position, and he's done that twice. From his staggering string of hits and sellout concerts to his flamboyant style and personality, Elton John is one of a kind. What Elvis was to the 50s and the Beatles were to the 60s, Elton was to the 70s.
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7: 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Together, we are struck by grief, lifted by joy, moved by our emotions. And always, there is the music. The music that carries us through. The music that lives and takes us to moments in history. The music. The vibrant, dynamic visions. 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
0: Ladies and gentlemen, welcome to the history of rock and roll. I'm Bill Drake, and in the coming hours, we'll journey together through more than a quarter century of revolution and a music that has touched us all. They started out in 1967 as a British blues band. 8 years later, their music exploded worldwide as they became one of the most successful rock groups of the 70s. The History of Rock and Roll presents Fleetwood Mac.

0: Fleetwood Mac and Over My Head, their first big hit from the fall of 1975. The band had gone through many changes since Mick Fleetwood got together with John McVie in the late 60s. At an English jazz festival in 1967, they met Christine, who joined the group and later married John. But the big change came in 1975, when John, Christine, and Mick met Lindsey Buckingham and Stevie Nicks.
1: Stevie and Lindsey joined the band before they'd even jammed or played, or just from like Mick hearing them, then me and Mick hearing what they'd done. Then we went out to dinner, and they were good people, and we got on well socially.
2: For example, we knew that Lindsey was a great guitarist just from listening to him playing. On this tape that we heard, we knew that they were a couple of very, very talented people.

0: Rhiannon from the album Fleetwood Mac, Christine McVie.
1: You see, when we made that record, like I said, there was such a rapport between Stevie and Lindsay and John, Mick and myself, that we all knew we were going to make a really fabulous album, you know. In terms of whether we thought it was going to be as big as it was, it's another thing, you know, because we had a lot of faith in that record when it was released. We even had to tell Warner Brothers. We even had to say, listen, sit down and you know. And it sold over 2 million albums.

0: Fleetwood Mac and Say You Love Me from the summer of 1976. The group's first top 10 record was Go Your Own Way, a Lindsey Buckingham composition from their Rumours album in the spring of 1977. That LP sold more than 8 million copies and helped make the band a leading concert attraction. One key to this success was a team of two attractive female singers, Stevie Nicks and Christine McVie.
1: We weren't striving to have a sexy visual kind of a trip.

0: From the summer of 77, Fleetwood Mac with Dreams, their first number one song. In a moment, one of Christine McVie's most successful compositions for Fleetwood Mac on the history of rock and roll.
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2: Happy holidays, everyone. This is Ted Corcoran from the Greater Fort Walton Beach Chamber of Commerce. This military moment honors Ken Lapide, whose service journey began in August 1987 when he enlisted in the United States Army as a military police officer. During nearly 7 years of active duty, Lapide served in West Germany during the final days of the Cold War and witnessed the fall of the Berlin Wall in 1989, a historic event that led to the reunification of Germany and reshaped the world. His service continued through the Persian Gulf era, including assignments at Fort Rucker, Alabama, and deployment to Somalia during Operation Restore Hope in 1983 and 1994, where American forces provided humanitarian aid and worked to restore stability amid civil unrest. After leaving active duty, Lapide continued his commitment to public service with the Okaloosa County Sheriff's Office, where he has spent more than 3 decades serving Northwest Florida. From Cold War Germany to Somalia and here at home, Ken Lapide's career reflects a lifetime dedicated to duty, integrity, and service to others. Congratulations, Ken Lapide.
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Don't Stop, one of four big hits from Fleetwood Mac's record-breaking album, Rumours. After the phenomenal success of their Fleetwood Mac and Rumours albums, the group spent nearly 2 years working on their follow-up LP. Finally, in the fall of 1979, they were back on the charts with a hit single, the title cut from their new LP, Tusk.

0: Fleetwood Mac with their top 10 hit, Tusk. Lead guitarist Lindsey Buckingham, who wrote many of the songs on the Tusk album, explained how the group creates their music.
1: Usually I just get the song together in my head, work it out over a period of time, and pretty much arrange it how I think it should be. And then when it comes time for the band to get together and rehearse tunes, we just throw everything out and see what clicks and what doesn't, and not spend too much time over rehearsing anything, you know, because a lot of spontaneity happens in the studio, and that's a really neat thing when the energy is at its highest and you say, yeah, let's try it like this, and you're in the studio and you're going, wah, wah, and it comes across, you know.
0: The second single from the Tusk album was a Stevie Nicks song, which wound up in the top 10 at the beginning of 1980.

0: Fleetwood Mac with Sarah from early 1980. In a moment, the history of rock and roll moves back to an artist who got started in 1967 as we begin the musical story of one of the 70s' brightest stars. The legacy of Linda is next when the history of rock and roll continues.
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2: Hey, this is Ted Corcoran from the Greater Fort Walton Beach Chamber of Commerce. And now, another military moment. Before he became a four-star general, Daniel Chappie James Jr. was a Pensacola native whose remarkable career helped shape military history and left a lasting connection to Northwest Florida. Born in Pensacola in 1920, James attended Tuskegee Institute, where he learned to fly and became one of the legendary Tuskegee Airmen. During World War II, he trained African-American pilots. In Korean War, he flew 101 combat missions. And in Vietnam, he flew 78 more, including Operation Bolo, one of the most successful air operations of the war. His ties to the Florida Panhandle grew even stronger in 1967 when he became vice commander of the 33rd Tactical Fighter Wing at Eglin Air Force Base. While stationed at Eglin, he was named Florida's Outstanding Airman of the Year by the Florida JCs. Then, in 1975, James made history as the first African-American to achieve the rank of four-star general in any branch of the United States military. He retired in 1978 after 35 years of service, leaving behind a legacy of courage, leadership, and perseverance that continues to inspire generations. Daniel Chappie James Jr., thank you for your service.
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4: I don't care, you know. I mean, it doesn't affect me one way or the other. I figure you do whatever you got to do. You know, if you got to watch television 8 hours a day, if you got to chant Hare Krishna, if you got to play your guitar 8 hours a day, it doesn't matter. Whatever you have to do to keep yourself together, you know, it's okay with me.

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On stage, she rejected the trappings of a star. She usually appeared in t-shirt and jeans, with little makeup and no shoes. She also refused to wear a bra, which kept her banned from primetime television for a while. In 1970, Linda released her second album, which featured the single Long, Long Time. But the big breakthrough came 4 years later, when she released her first million-selling album and also her first number one single.

0: From 1974, You're No Good, Linda Ronstadt's first major hit since the breakup of her old group, the Stone Ponies. Producer Peter Asher was asked if Linda had been familiar with the song before she'd recorded it.
1: She was. She'd been doing the song for some time in her act. And I'd seen her live a lot. And I loved her. I loved the way she sang and the song she chose and everything. I was very impressed with her. It was just a question of coming up with the right kind of arrangement. But the actual song she'd been doing for some time.
0: You're No Good came from Linda's first platinum LP, Heart Like a Wheel. The album also included a song that had been a hit for the Everly Brothers 15 years before.

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2: Hi, everyone. Ted Corcoran from the Greater Fort Walton Beach Chamber of Commerce. This military moment honors Tech Sergeant Daniel Lee DeVille, an Air Force explosive ordnance disposal technician whose courage and sacrifice continue to be remembered across Northwest Florida. As an EOD specialist, DeVille volunteered for one of the military's most dangerous missions, locating, identifying, and neutralizing explosive threats to protect fellow service members and citizens. Those who served alongside him remember a man not only for his professionalism and bravery, but also for his humor, kindness, strong faith, and devotion to his family. On June 26, 2011, while deployed to Helmand Province, Afghanistan, Tech Sergeant DeVille was killed in action while serving his country. He left behind his wife and three children, along with countless friends, fellow airmen, and family members whose lives he had touched. His connection to the Florida Panhandle remains strong. DeVille's final duty station was Eglin Air Force Base, where the EOD facility now bears his name. He is also honored at Tyndall Air Force Base NCO Academy through DeVille Flight, ensuring future generations of airmen learn about his service and sacrifice. More than a fallen warrior, Daniel DeVille is remembered as a loving husband, father, and patriot whose legacy continues to inspire others to serve with courage, integrity, and selflessness. Thank you, Daniel DeVille.
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0: Late in 1975, Linda Ronstadt released a brand new album that included the guitar work of James Taylor and harmony vocals by Maria Muldaur. The first single from that LP was a remake of an old Miracles hit, The Tracks of My Tears. The follow-up was a remake of an old Buddy Holly tune.
4: Wait!

0: Linda Ronstadt from the fall of 1976 with a song that was first a hit by Buddy Holly and the Crickets nearly 20 years earlier. That'll Be the Day. Linda's producer, Peter Asher, was asked how they decide on what song she'll record.
1: It's just whether we like it, whether Linda can sing it, and in her case, particularly with the lyrics, whether they're lyrics that she can mean, you know. She only sings songs that she can mean.
0: Early in 1977, Linda appeared on the cover of Time magazine, and later that year, hit the top five with a song written and first recorded by Roy Orbison.

0: The success of Blue Bayou confirmed Linda Ronstadt's position as a superstar in the pop, rock, and country fields. And in spite of her image as a free spirit, she remained very serious about her art. Again, Peter Asher.
1: I would say she's a great deal brighter than people expect. I mean, I think if you have an image of Linda in your head, she's much more intellectual than people expect. And much more serious about her music, perhaps. She takes her music extremely seriously. I mean, she worries all the time about whether she's being good enough and whether everything's right. And she's extremely particular and perfectionist about her singing, you know. And music preoccupies her. Music is the most important thing to her.
0: In 1978, Linda put four singles on the charts. The biggest was from her Living in the USA LP. It was a top 10 remake of another old hit by The Miracles.

Linda Ronstadt and Ooh Baby Baby. In 1980, Linda released her 12th album, Mad Love, and from it came three singles. This was the biggest.

0: Linda Ronstadt with her top 10 single from the spring of 1980, Hurt So Bad. Linda's first backup band included some of the finest studio musicians in Hollywood. Andrew Gold, Jim Gordon, Russ Kunkel, Nino Tempo, Bernie Leadon, Glenn Frey, and Don Henley. At one point, some of them got together to form a band of their own. We'll hear the story of that group next when the history of rock and roll continues.
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7: In an instant, a single event changes our lives. Together, we are struck by grief, lifted by joy, moved by our emotions. And always, there is the music. The music that carries us through. The music that lives and takes us to moments in history. The music. The vibrant, dynamic visions. The magic that is called rock and roll.
0: Ladies and gentlemen, welcome to the history of rock and roll. I'm Bill Drake, and in the coming hours, we'll journey together through more than a quarter century of revolution in a music that has touched us all. They began as backup musicians for Linda Ronstadt, and then formed one of the most important groups of the 70s. They took their name from readings about the Hopi Indians, who admired the free-soaring flight and spiritual power of the Eagles.

0: The Eagles and Take It Easy from their debut album in the summer of 1972. Glenn Frey, original lead guitarist for the group, recalled the Eagles' beginnings.
1: We all started in different places, playing in different groups and occasionally with each other. I personally played with Linda Ronstadt for about 6 or 8 months. Ended up in Los Angeles, and you know, all the country rock people hang out together in L.A., so we sort of gravitated around that scene and you know, started hearing about each other and stuff, and put the band together.
0: In 1972, the Eagles won a Grammy nomination as Best New Artist of the Year, and a few months later had their third hit single in a row.

0: Peaceful, Easy Feeling from 1973. The music of the Eagles has been described as tear-stained country rock with strong messages. Glenn Frey commented.
1: Well, I think that you're right about what moves you. Now, I'm all in favor of singing a love song. I mean, that has no message at all, concerning politics or ecology. You know, if it's a well-written song, for sure.

0: In 1975, Best of My Love became the first number one record for the Eagles. We asked Glenn Frey, who helped write it, what kind of records were in his collection at home.
1: Well, I usually play my friends' records, which is the music that I'm most concerned with. You know, I like listening to Jackson Browne's records and Joni Mitchell's records and J.D. Souther. Mostly that, mostly my friends' music. I think they probably had the strongest influence on me. The other fellas, I'm sure, would give you different answers for sure.
0: The Eagles are said to have been influenced by many performers, from Rick Nelson to Crosby, Stills, Nash, and Young. Actually, though, the Eagles' sound was quite unique, with a constant theme running through all their early work. The personal search, a never-ending lookout for satisfaction, peace of mind, or love. Glenn Frey was asked why the Eagles' lyrics were so popular.
1: I think there's just a need for lyrics that you can get your teeth into. I mean, if it's a well-written song where the words really mean something for somebody who listens to it, that's what I think it is. I think it's just that people are starting to become more lyric conscious, not just accepting "ga ga ga, I love you." I think that the audience's intelligence is improving, like, you know, along with the caliber of the music and the kind of lyrics that are being written.

0: Lion Eyes, which won a 1976 Grammy Award as Record of the Year. It came from the album One of These Nights. Next, another hit from that LP when we continue on the history of rock and roll.
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2: Happy 250th birthday, America. Daniel Inouye became one of the greatest American heroes of World War II. Born in Hawaii to Japanese-American parents, Inouye served with the legendary 442nd Regimental Combat Team, a unit made up largely of Japanese-American soldiers fighting in Europe while many Japanese-American families faced internment and discrimination back home. In April of 1945, during fierce fighting in Italy, Inouye led an assault against heavily fortified German positions. Even after being shot multiple times, he continued advancing uphill toward enemy bunkers. During the attack, a German rifle grenade shattered his right arm as he prepared to throw a grenade himself. Refusing to stop, Inouye used his left hand to pry the live grenade from his disabled hand and destroy the bunker before continuing the assault. Though he later lost his arm, Inouye survived the war and went on to become one of America's longest-serving United States senators. And for his extraordinary bravery, he was awarded the Medal of Honor by President Clinton in 2000.
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0: We continue now with the Eagles' 1976.

0: The Eagles and Take It to the Limit from the spring of 1976. Don Henley, who helped write that song, was asked who had influenced him.
1: In music, I'd have to say the Byrds and the Buffalo Springfield and, of course, the Beatles. I don't think you can leave them out of any questions of that kind.
0: The Eagles' music showed influences of many kinds, including folk rock, disco, rhythm and blues, and traditional pop. It also sometimes featured the rhythm of Mexico, as in this song, which reached number one in February of 1977.

0: New Kid in Town from the album Hotel California. In a moment, another song from that LP when we continue with the Eagles.
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2: Happy 250th birthday, America. And now we honor Lieutenant General Robert M. Bond, a combat-proven fighter pilot, visionary, and leader whose legacy runs right through our community. Bond flew 44 missions in Korea and more than 200 in Vietnam, earning the Silver Star for repeated attacks against heavily defended targets. He wasn't just a combat pilot. He helped shape the future of air power, working in advanced weapons development and highly classified programs that helped push American capability forward. In 1978, he took command of the Armament Division at Eglin Air Force Base, leading one of the most critical hubs for testing and innovation in the U.S. military. His work ensured that American forces entered battle with unmatched technology and precision. And today, his name lives on along General Bond Boulevard, a road that many of us drive every single day. Without always realizing, it honors a man who helped define modern air combat and strengthen the nation's defense for generations to come.
3: This summer of 250 Emerald Coast Military Memory is brought to you by Buddy's Fireworks.
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0: On December 10th, 1976, the Eagles released their sixth album. 6 days later, it had been certified platinum, having sold more than 1 million copies. Three singles were released from that album, and all three eventually became gold records. This is the second of those three songs, a title track, Hotel California.

0: The Eagles use no gimmicks, no flashy clothes, no glitter, just solid lyrics, strong harmonies, and tight instrumentation. It's been said that theirs was a marriage between the California dream and the romance of the open road. Drummer Don Henley explained the life philosophy of the Eagles.
1: Life is all about trying to be happy and have some peace of mind. I think people are looking for something. 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

0: Life in the Fast Lane from the summer of 1977. 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
2: Happy 250th birthday, America. The Memphis Belle became one of the most famous aircraft of World War II and a powerful symbol of American courage in the skies over Europe. The B-17 Flying Fortress was flown by a 10-man crew in the United States Army Air Forces during the Allied bombing campaign against Nazi Germany. At a time when bomber crews faced staggering casualty rates, the Memphis Belle gained national attention for completing 25 combat missions over Europe in 1943, which was the number then required for a crew to rotate home. Based in England with the 8th Air Force, the crew flew dangerous missions deep into enemy territory. Survival odds for bomber crews were incredibly low, making the Belle's successful tour extraordinary. After returning to the United States, the Memphis Belle and its crew toured the country to help sell war bonds and boost morale on the home front. The aircraft itself would later become one of the most recognized symbols of the air war in Europe, and today is fully restored and preserved at the National Museum of the United States Air Force in Dayton, Ohio.
3: This summer of 250, Emerald Coast Military Memory is brought to you by G.I.J. Tiki Bar and Bistro.
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0: In October of 1979, the Eagles released their first album in 3 years, The Long Run. It shipped platinum, quickly hit number one on the LP charts, and produced three hit singles. The first and biggest was

0: The Eagles with Heartache Tonight. The follow-up to that number one song was a title cut from their album, The Long Run. Don Henley and Glenn Frey talked about writing that song.
1: It's just a little kind of a 60s type R&B tune that Glenn and I wrote, you know. We like Otis Redding a lot, you know, we like that kind of stuff, and you don't hear much of that stuff anymore, so we decided we need a little dose of that.
2: And Don used to sing a lot of soul songs when he was playing in his fraternity bands in Texas, so he would always sing Otis Redding and Wilson Pickett, Sam and Dave songs. So instead of just, you know, doing other people's tunes, you just write one kind of in that

The Eagles from the beginning of 1980 with their top 10 song, The Long Run. At the end of 1980, they released a live Greatest Hits album. And the only song on that LP that hadn't been released before became their first hit of 1981.

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1: 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The Eagles call it eyewitness music, and we call it some of the finest of the rock era. Coming up, we'll spotlight the biggest hits of 1978 when the history of rock and roll continues.
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9: In an instant, a single event changes our lives. Together, we are struck by grief, lifted by joy, moved by our emotions. And always, there is the music. The music that carries us through. The music that lives and takes us to moments in history. The music. The vibrant, dynamic visions. The magic that is called rock and roll.
1: Ladies and gentlemen, welcome to the history of rock and roll. I'm Bill Drake, and in the coming hours, we'll journey together through more than a quarter century of revolution and a music that has touched us all. The history of rock and roll continues into 1978.
10: Englishman Nick Gilder grew up in Vancouver, British Columbia, and had his first recording success in Canada as a member of the group Sweeney Todd. When their career stalled, Nick went solo and hooked up with top English writer-producer Mike Chapman. In October of 1978, he hit number one with this song.

0: City.
1: Nick Gilder and Hot Child in the City. In 1978, the soundtrack from the film Saturday Night Fever became six number one singles, including the first number one song by a singer and actress from Hawaii, Yvonne Elliman.

0: Yvonne Elliman with a number one song written for her by the Bee Gees, If I Can't Have You. One of the biggest hits of 1978 was a top 10 song by a singer-composer from Meridian, Mississippi. It was the biggest hit to date by Paul Davis and became the single that stayed on the national record charts longer than any other in the previous 23 years. A phenomenal 40 consecutive weeks. The only record to remain on the charts longer was a single that launched the rock era, Rock Around the Clock by Bill Haley. This is the voice of Paul Davis.
1: Well, actually, I'm really proud of that. I had a lot of heart attacks, I think, when it was going up and down the charts. It was a real slow record taking off. A lot of people didn't believe in it. And then after it was played, they saw that, you know, it's one of those songs that sort of grows on you, I guess. But someone told me the other day that it's in the Guinness Book of World Records this year, and that, you know, that pleases me. That makes me happy just to know that.

Paul Davis and I Go Crazy. Australian singer Samantha Sang was one of many other artists who profited from BG Fever during 1977 and 1978. She was first introduced to Barry Gibb by a mutual friend back in 1971. Barry was so impressed with her voice, he wrote a song for her, which became a hit in Australia and in several European countries. 7 years later, Barry wrote another song for her, this time producing and doing background vocals for the recording. And at the beginning of 1978, that record brought Samantha Sang her first top five hit in America. So

0: Revolution, the Continental Navy faced one of the greatest challenges imaginable, taking on the world's most powerful naval force, the British Royal Navy. Despite being smaller, underfunded, and often made up of private ships and volunteer sailors, the Continental Navy played a critical role in disrupting British supply lines and protecting American interests at sea. These American privateers carried the fight directly into British waters, forcing the Redcoats to divide their attention and resources throughout the war. And one of the most famous naval heroes of the era was John Paul Jones, commander of the Bonhomme Richard. In 1779, during a fierce battle against the British warship HMS Serapis, Jones reportedly declared the legendary words, "I have not yet begun to fight." American naval forces, combined with crucial French assistance during the 1781 Battle of the Chesapeake, helped trap British forces at Yorktown and pave the way for American victory in the Revolution. What began as a ragtag collection of ships and privateers ultimately became the foundation of what would grow into the United States Navy.
1: This summer of 250 Emerald Coast Military Memory is brought to you by Piggly Wiggly.
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3: We continue now with the history of rock and roll, 1978. After establishing themselves as rock stars down under, the Little River Band made their debut in America in 1976 with the top 40 hit, It's a Long Way There. 2 years later, the group's third album became the first LP by an Australian rock band to go gold in the United States. And their next album, released in the fall of 78, produced their first top five single.

0: Little River Band reminiscing. After the group began hitting big in this country, many people thought they might follow the example of other successful Australian performers, including Olivia Newton-John, Helen Reddy, and Andy Gibb, and move their home base to this country. But they didn't. Group leader Glenn Shorrock explains.
1: We're very comfortable living down there, and one of the reasons for the band's existence was because we moved back to Australia, and we just got an emotional thing about keeping it as much homegrown as we can. And we continue to live there and record there. Everything that you've heard on records here has been recorded in Melbourne, just around the corner from our office, and it's all a very almost cottage industry feel about it, and we'd like to keep it that way.
0: The history of rock and roll moves on now with a collage of the number one records of 1978.

0: number one songs of 1978. In the mid-60s, Dolly Parton began hitting the country charts, and during the next few years became one of the most popular singer-songwriters in country music. In 1977, she began reaching out to her wider audience, recording material with more of a pop flavor. But she said she wasn't forgetting her roots or deserting country music.
1: I tell you what, in my music, I think that my music has changed only with the growth of me and with my knowledge of the world and seeing things. And you have to, you know, you have to grow. You have to keep up with the times. I mean, who wants to be left behind? I don't. I'm not trying necessarily to cross over. I hope I do. But if anybody should ever ask me what I am, I would say I'm a country person. There's nothing else I can be. But that don't mean my music can't go other directions.
0: In October of 1977, Dolly hit the top 40 on the pop charts for the first time with a song written by two of the top composers of the rock era, Barry Mann and Cynthia Wilde. And at the beginning of 1978, she took that song into the top

0: country star Dolly Parton with her first big crossover hit, Here You Come Again. Next, the title song from one of the most successful movie musicals of all time, as we continue our chart sweep of the hits of 1978 on The History of Rock and Roll.
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2: Happy 250th birthday, America. Brigadier General Francis Marion became one of the most legendary figures of the American Revolution, earning the nickname the Swamp Fox for his ability to outsmart the British in the swamps of South Carolina. Born in 1732, Marion led a small and often poorly supplied militia against British forces during the Revolutionary War. Rather than fighting traditional battles, he relied on surprise attacks, quick strikes, and rapid retreats into the swamps and forests, making his men nearly impossible to capture. The nickname Swamp Fox reportedly came from British officer Bannister Tarleton after a failed pursuit through South Carolina. Frustrated, Tarleton is said to have remarked that even, quote, the devil himself could not catch this damned old fox. Marion's deep knowledge of the terrain and his use of hit-and-run tactics helped disrupt British supply lines and weaken British control in the South. Many historians now consider him one of the fathers of modern guerrilla warfare and often refer to him as the, quote, Washington of the South. Francis Marion died and was buried in South Carolina in 1791.
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0: We continue our chart sweep of 1978 on the History of Rock and Roll with a title song from Greece.

0: From a summer of 78, Frankie Valli with a number one song written by B.G. Barry Gibb, Greece. Jerry Rafferty was born in Paisley, Scotland, and grew up listening to the Irish folk songs his father liked to sing. He began writing his own music during his teens, and had his first chart success in this country in the early 70s as a member of the group Steeler's Wheel. Their biggest hit in 1973 was Stuck in the Middle with You. 5 years later, Jerry was on his own, and his first solo album produced a hit single that barely missed number one, Baker Street. Like most of his material, Jerry says that song was based on his own experiences.
1: Basically, what I try and do is come up with lyrics that won't embarrass me too much 5 or 10 years from now, you know? It won't make me sort of cringe, think, oh God, you know, how naive or how silly or whatever, you know? And for me, the only way of doing that is to write from my own personal experience, so at least I can look back and say, well, at least it was real, it was based on something that was real, you know?

Jerry Rafferty with his top five hit from June and July of 1978, Baker Street. Another resident of the United Kingdom who made it into the American top five during 78 was Eric Clapton. He returned to our charts after a 2-year absence with this hit song.

0: Eric Clapton and Lay Down Sally from early 1978. 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
2: Happy 250th birthday, America. And now we honor one of the toughest men ever to wear the uniform, General George Bud Day, Medal of Honor recipient and a warrior with deep roots at Eglin Air Force Base. Right here in the Florida Panhandle, General Day helped forge the mindset and tactics of elite fighter pilots before flying more than 500 combat missions of his own in Vietnam. In 1967, his aircraft was shot down. Badly injured, he evaded capture, crossed into Laos, was recaptured, and forced back into North Vietnam. He then endured more than 5 years as a prisoner of war. Inside the Hanoi Hilton, Bud Day became a cornerstone of resistance, helping preserve chain of command, pass messages through tap code, and sustain morale under relentless torture. He resisted, recovered when broken, and returned to defiance every time. After the war, he came home to this community, practiced law, and fought for veterans' rights. General Day's story stands as a lasting reminder of unbreakable American resolve.
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0: The very first single from the very first album by a brand new group called Player fulfilled the dream of every new artist by going all the way to number one. From January of 1978, Baby Come Back.

0: Player with a million-selling single from their first gold album, Baby Come Back. Canadian singer Anne Murray had her first hit in this country in 1970 with the country-flavored top 10 ballad, Snowbird. During the next few years, she did well in Canada and continued to develop a loyal following in this country. But while several of her singles were moderately popular, only three more were able to make it into the top 40 by 1978. And then she recorded the song that re-energized her career and brought Anne Murray her first number one song.
1: I was getting ready to do a so-called comeback, and I was looking for material for an album, going through stuff people had sent me, and I came upon this tape, and it had on it Listen to Again, so I obviously had listened to it before. And I put it on, and I was absolutely floored. I couldn't believe what a tremendous song it was. I guess I must have been in a better frame of mind this time listening. I couldn't believe I had a song like that, and I couldn't believe that no one else had ever recorded it. So it was just a matter of getting into the studio and getting it down, and then, of course, convincing people that I thought that it would be a smash.

Anne-Marie, and You Needed Me. The history of rock and roll continues with a collage of some of the other big hits from 1978.

0: those are some of the biggest hits of 1978. Another winning single that year was a number one record by the six-man group Exile. They began working together as teenagers in Kentucky. In the mid-60s, they spent 3 years as the opening act for Dick Clark's Caravan of Stars. And by 1976, the group had saved enough money to go into a studio and record a demo tape of their songs. Eventually, that tape was discovered in a record company file by producer Mike Chapman, who had moved to the U.S. looking for an American group to produce. Convinced that Exile was a band he'd been waiting for, Chapman signed them up, and 2 years later produced their first hit. Group leader Buzz Cornelison remembers.
1: Kiss You All Over was written for us by our producers, Mike Chapman and Nicky Chen. And our immediate reaction was, we can't do this number and do it justice. It just doesn't seem like us. So we called Mike and Nicky and told them, and they said, please give it a chance, learn it. And we played it, and we had rearranged it, and we had done all this stuff to it. And Mike said, it's not the same song. You've lost the very core of what this song is. I said, okay, give us some suggestions. And he said, go back to step one. And so we did. Well, after we worked it up his way, sure enough, it was a song, and we were amazed. Could this be a hit song? Well, it was, thank goodness.
2: When I get home, babe, gonna light your fire. All day I've been thinking about you, baby, my one desire. 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

0: Exile, with their number one song from the summer of 78, Kiss You All Over. We'll take a look at the disco craze and the solo career of Michael Jackson when the history of rock and roll continues.
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8: In an instant, a single event changes our lives. Together, we are struck by grief, lifted by joy, moved by our emotions. And always, there is the music. The music that carries us through. The music that lives and takes us to moments in history. The music. The vibrant, dynamic visions. The magic that is called rock and roll.
0: Ladies and gentlemen, welcome to the history of rock and roll. I'm Bill Drake, and in the coming hours, we'll journey together through more than a quarter century of revolution and a music that has touched us all. The history of rock and roll continues with a chart sweep of the biggest hits of 1979. In the summer of 79, the first single by a four-man group from Los Angeles went all the way to number one. Their record company claimed that with the exception of the Beatles' first LP, the debut album by The Knack sold faster than any other first album in Capitol Records history up to that time. From that platinum album, My Sharona.

0: The Knack with their number one song, My Sharona. Rupert Holmes began his career moonlighting as a session arranger and had his first success writing songs for other artists, including Barbra Streisand, Barry Manilow, and Dionne Warwick. In the fall of 1979, his first hit as a singer went to number one. He told us a story behind that song.
1: Escape is a song that I wrote because I'm always reading the personal ads in newspapers, and I see these people reaching out to other people. And I often think to myself, what if I saw the dream ad of all time, some perfect-sounding person, and what if I followed up on it and wrote to that person, and what if I got to meet that person? Who would I meet, and what would they be like? And I think that if you listen to the song Escape, you might be surprised at what you can learn when you try and search for someone that is different from everything you've known. You may find out that that person was there all along.

0: Rupert Holmes, and Escape. The Pointer Sisters, Ruth, June, and Anita, grew up in West Oakland, California, the daughters of two ministers. Their parents were very strict with the girls, especially their father, who expected them to set an example for all the other children in his congregation. The Pointer Sisters remembered.
1: Lipstick, no makeup,
2: other than powder. Protestant.
1: Only face
2: clear
1: powder.
2: Nail polish.
1: No movies.
2: Laid-back church.
1: No parties.
3: No dancing.
1: No dancing, no smoking. Rock and roll music in the house, period.
2: No smoking.
3: No smoking, no drinking, no cards, no gambling.
1: No dice.
3: No dice.
1: We couldn't play games like Monopoly or any
3: because they had dice
1: game,
3: in the
1: any
3: game.
1: Children's game, we had to have the ones with the spinners.
3: Right.
1: We couldn't have dice in the house.
3: We would get games and they would have dice in them and Daddy would throw the dice away and we'd have to make a little spinner or something. You know?
0: So the girls spent their childhood singing and writing songs, and it paid off with a successful recording career. From early 1979, hear the Pointer Sisters with Fire. I'm right.

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2: Happy 250th birthday, America. And now we honor Lieutenant General Robert M. Bond, a combat-proven fighter pilot, visionary, and leader whose legacy runs right through our community. Bond flew 44 missions in Korea and more than 200 in Vietnam, earning the Silver Star for repeated attacks against heavily defended targets. He wasn't just a combat pilot. He helped shape the future of air power, working in advanced weapons development and highly classified programs that helped push American capability forward. In 1978, he took command of the Armament Division at Eglin Air Force Base, leading one of the most critical hubs for testing and innovation in the U.S. military. His work ensured that American forces entered battle with unmatched technology and precision. And today, his name lives on along General Bond Boulevard, a road that many of us drive every single day. Without always realizing, it honors a man who helped define modern air combat and strengthen the nation's defense for generations to come.
3: This summer of 250 Emerald Coast Military Memory is brought to you by We Care Heating and Air.
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0: The history of rock and roll continues with our chart sweep of 1979. In the spring of that year, the British group Supertramp moved into the top 10 with The Logical Song.
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Supertramp and The Logical Song. 23 songs made it all the way to number one on the national singles chart during 1979, and this is a collage of those records.

0: The best of 1979. Singer-composer Ricky Lee Jones had her first hit record in 79 with a song she wrote about a musician friend named Chuck E. Weiss. That single became only the ninth number one song in history to feature a real person in its title. We talk with a real Chuck E. in Los Angeles and ask him how he met Ricky.
1: I met her at night at a place called the Ivar Theater. She was singing a song and I was reciting this song. And she liked my song and I liked her. So we started talking to each other. And then we just started hanging around, you know, from then to

Ricky Lee Jones with her number one song, Chucky's in Love. The summer of 79 marked the chart comeback of one of the biggest hitmakers of the 60s. During the second half of that decade, Herb Alpert and his Tijuana Brass had more than a dozen hit singles and a long string of million-selling albums, all of them instrumentals. But Herb Alpert's only number one song during that period was his first solo vocal in the spring of 1968, This Guy's in Love with You. During the mid-70s, he retired from performing to run his record company, A&M Records. But in 1979, Herb got the urge to record again, and the result was his first chart hit in 5 years, a number one instrumental, Rise.

0: The history of rock and roll continues with a church sweep of 1979. A former elementary school teacher from Tennessee had her first hit record in 79 with a song that was originally written for an 11-year-old singer. Anita Ward told us how she and her producer, Frederick Knight, chose this song as a last-minute addition to her very first album.
1: It was the last...
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3: Hi, everyone. Ted Corcoran from the Greater Fort Walton Chamber of Commerce. This military moment honors Tech Sergeant Daniel Lee Duville, an Air Force Explosive Ordnance Disposal technician whose courage and sacrifice continue to be remembered across Northwest Florida. As an EOD specialist, Duville volunteered for one of the military's most dangerous missions, locating, identifying, and neutralizing explosive threats to protect fellow service members and citizens. Those who served alongside him remember a man not only for his professionalism and bravery, but also for his humor, kindness, strong faith, and devotion to his family. On June 26, 2011, while deployed to Helmand Province, Afghanistan, Tech Sergeant Deville was killed in action while serving his country. He left behind his wife and three children, along with countless friends, fellow airmen, and family members whose lives he had touched. His connection to the Florida Panhandle remains strong. Deville's final duty station was Eglin Air Force Base, where the EOD facility now bears his name. He is also honored at Tyndall Air Force Base NCO Academy through Deville Flight, ensuring future generations of airmen learn about his service and sacrifice. More than a fallen warrior, Daniel Deville is remembered as a loving husband, father, and patriot whose legacy continues to inspire others to serve with courage, integrity, and selflessness. Thank you, Daniel Deville.
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0: Early in 1975, the Bee Gees moved to Miami, Florida, and began recording at Criteria Studios. And after three long and hitless years, the Bee Gees were back with this number one song. It's

The Bee Gees and Jive Talkin', their second number one song. It came from their million-selling Main Course album, which produced two more hits, the ballad Fanny and this top 10 record.

0: The Bee Gees from the fall of 75 with Nights on Broadway. The following year, they released their 16th album, Children of the World, the first album the Bee Gees produced themselves. It contained three hit singles, including their third number one song, You Should Be Dancing. By mid-1976, after their long dry spell, the Bee Gees were riding the crest of a wave of success. But their biggest achievements were still to come. The solid platinum chapter of the Bee Gees story is next on The History of Rock and Roll.
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2: Hey, this is Ted Corcoran from the Greater Fort Walton Beach Chamber of Commerce. And now, another military moment. Before he became a four-star general, Daniel Chappie James Jr. was a Pensacola native whose remarkable career helped shape military history and left a lasting connection to Northwest Florida. Born in Pensacola in 1920, James attended Tuskegee Institute, where he learned to fly and became one of the legendary Tuskegee Airmen. During World War II, he trained African-American pilots. In Korean War, he flew 101 combat missions. And in Vietnam, he flew 78 more, including Operation Bolo, one of the most successful air operations of the war. His ties to the Florida Panhandle grew even stronger in 1967 when he became vice commander of the 33rd Tactical Fighter Wing at Eglin Air Force Base. While stationed at Eglin, he was named Florida's Outstanding Airman of the Year by the Florida JCs. Then, in 1975, James made history as the first African-American to achieve the rank of four-star general in any branch of the United States military. He retired in 1978 after 35 years of service, leaving behind a legacy of courage, leadership, and perseverance that continues to inspire generations. Daniel Chappie James Jr., thank you for your service.
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0: Our chart sweep of 1979 continues on the History of Rock and Roll with Amy Stewart's disco remake of an old R&B hit by Eddie Floyd.

0: Amy Stewart from the beginning of 1979 with Knock on Wood. The first chart hit by a quartet of singing sisters was written by one of the top writing-producing teams of the disco craze, Nile Rodgers and Bernard Edwards. It was written specifically for and about Sister Sledge. Joni of the Sledge family told us about the origins of the song.
1: We Are Family was written by the chic organization Bernard Edwards and Nile Rodgers about Sister Sledge, about our group after they met us and we talked for a while. They just said this is the concept they had about us and we liked it. We had a lot of fun recording that song. There's a line in that song that we really feel is our concept and that other people should follow. The line is, have faith in you and the things you do, you can't go wrong.

Sister Sledge with their top five pop and disco hit, We Are Family. The four members of Styx first got together in Chicago during the 60s while they were still in their teens. After working together for several years, they came to the attention of a successful record producer who took them under his wing. He changed their name to Styx and signed them to his label. Their first hit in 1974 was a top 10 ballad, Lady. And in 1979, they went to number one with another love song.

0: Styx from the fall of 79 with their first number one song, Babe. More of the biggest hits of 1979 when we continue on the History of Rock and Roll.
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2: Hello, everyone. Ted Corcoran from the Greater Fort Walton Chamber of Commerce, honoring one of my friends. This military moment honors Colonel Edward L. Hubbard, a Vietnam prisoner of war whose story of resilience eventually brought him to Fort Walton Beach. Hubbard joined the Air Force Reserve at just 17 years old and earned his navigator wings in 1962. On July 20th, 1966, while flying his 26th combat mission over North Vietnam, aboard an EB-66 reconnaissance aircraft, his plane was shot down by surface-to-air missiles. Captured after evading in the jungle, Hubbard would spend the next 2,420 days as a prisoner of war in North Vietnam. Throughout more than 6.5 years of captivity, he endured harsh conditions while resisting enemy efforts to exploit American prisoners. For his courage and leadership, he received the Civil Star, Legion of Merit, Distinguished Flying Cross, and multiple Bronze Star medals. Released in 1973, Hubbard continued serving his country, eventually retiring as an Air Force colonel in 1990. He later settled in Fort Walton Beach, where he became an author, speaker, and advocate, sharing lessons of perseverance and hope drawn from one of the most challenging ordeals any American service member could face. Our friend, Colonel Edward L. Hubbard.
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0: In 1979, the Bee Gees released their first studio album since Saturday Night Fever, a triple platinum album titled Spirits Having Flown. It produced three more number one songs. This was the first.

0: Bee Gees with Too Much Heaven. In addition to hitting number one, that song also contributed to the welfare of children all over the world. The Bee Gees donated all proceeds from the single to UNICEF. Barry Gibb explained how that came about.
1: The UNICEF concept developed when Robert and David were in Miami on a trip. David just happened to be with Robert, I think. I don't think there was anything, any preconceived thing about it. And we were having a sort of a gathering in the evening and a laugh, you know. And it was just after Saturday Night Fever had really done what no one had thought it would do. And we were discussing how we could do something for a charity or give something back. Everyone had made so much loot from this whole project that it was now worthwhile to do something to show that we're not just pulling money out of the public, you know, as had been stated in various black magazines which we'd read. And I think it was our idea to go for UNICEF. We were looking for a charity which was a reliable charity. And we sort of said, can you donate music? The royalties from music to UNICEF, in which case we would donate a song to a certain cause. And that would be interesting. And not only that, then it started to roll, and David came up with, and you could get other artists to do that as well.
2: Yeah.
1: And then we thought, well, hang on, there's a whole thing here. There's a show here. There's something that can be much more than just donating a song to UNICEF. You know, you could be calling attention to people all over the world, and various fan clubs could all be donating something to UNICEF, and the thing could roll.
0: The second single from Spirits Having Flown also quickly topped

0: The Bee Gees and tragedy. Even after unprecedented record sales and 9 number one songs to their credit, the Bee Gees still worried about the quality of their work and how well it would be received. Again, Barry Gibb.
1: Yeah, I hope to God we can come up with the next one. I think we can. But we're not going to release another single until we know. Until everybody around us and they all tell us it's without a doubt a number one record. That's what we want.
0: Their 9th number one song was a 3rd single from Spirits Having Flown, Love You Inside and Out.

0: The Bee Gees and Love You Inside and Out. In 1979, the brothers also began work on several individual projects as producers for other artists. Barry wrote and produced a number one album and single for Barbara Streisand. By the middle of 1980, they were back in the studio together, working on another Bee Gees album. When they first started out, the Bee Gees were often accused of just being Beatles imitators. But they've now firmly established themselves as one of the most popular and original groups of the rock era. Next, two of the most successful ladies in pop music, Barbara Streisand and Donna Summer, when the history of rock and roll continues.
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8: In an instant, a single event changes our lives. Together, we are struck by grief, lifted by joy, moved by our emotions. And always, there is the music. The music that carries us through. The music that lives and takes us to moments in history. The music. The vibrant, dynamic visions. The magic that is called rock and roll.
0: Ladies and gentlemen, welcome to the history of rock and roll. I'm Bill Drake, and in the coming hours, we'll journey together through more than a quarter century of revolution and a music that has touched us all. The history of rock and roll continues with the most successful brother act of all time, the Bee Gees.
9: Yeah.

Born in Manchester, England, raised in Australia, the brothers Gibb, Barry, Robin, and Morris began singing in local movie houses when they were children. In the mid-60s, they began recording. And in 1967, phase one of their career began with four hit singles. The following year, they made the top 10 for the first time with this song.

0: The Bee Gees from the summer of 68 with I've Gotta Get a Message to You. By early 1969, the Bee Gees had several medium-sized hits, a couple of top tens, and many of their songs had been recorded by a variety of other artists, including Elvis Presley and Janis Joplin. They were doing very well and seemed to be on their way up. But by the following spring, both the hits and the personal harmony between the brothers had temporarily ended. And within a few months, the Bee Gees had split up. Barry Gibb recalls.
1: See, we were down and up and down and up. And when we went down for the first time, after the big era about 10 years back, we went right down to the bottom. And we found out that all the people that were supposed to be our friends took off. And the people that really were our friends stayed with us. Tom Kennedy, our chief road manager, and Dick Ashby, our personal manager, all remained with us no matter what. They wanted to see us get back. But the friends who pretended to be friends all took off. The Bee Gees have had it. Let's go run around with somebody else, you know? Now we get back to where we are now. Those people that were really our friends are still with us. So it's been a long-standing and wonderful relationship, and we found out a lot by that. Now we don't have any hanger-ons. They're all our deep friends.
0: After several months apart and unsuccessful attempts at solo careers, the brothers worked out their problems and got back together again. The first single from their reunion album went top five, becoming their biggest hit up to that

From the spring of 1971, the Bee Gees and Lonely Days. That song marked the beginning of phase two of their career and was followed by a single that not only gave them their first number one song, but made the Bee Gees the only group in history to break up, reunite, and hit number one. From the summer of 1971, How Can You Mend a Broken Heart? I can think

0: the Bee Gees and How Can You Mend a Broken Heart. In spite of their two big comeback hits, the group's renewed success was short-lived. By the end of 1972, the Bee Gees had fallen into their second and longest slump. It was ended by a number one hit that launched phase three of their career. It's next on the History of Rock and Roll.
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2: Happy holidays, everyone. This is Ted Corcoran from the Greater Fort Walton Beach Chamber of Commerce. This military moment honors Ken Lapee, whose service journey began in August 1987 when he enlisted in the United States Army as a military police officer. During nearly 7 years of active duty, Lapee served in West Germany during the final days of the Cold War and witnessed the fall of the Berlin Wall in 1989, a historic event that led to the reunification of Germany and reshaped the world. His service continued through the Persian Gulf era, including assignments at Fort Rucker, Alabama, and deployment to Somalia during Operation Restore Hope in 1983 and 1994, where American forces provided humanitarian aid and worked to restore stability amid civil unrest. After leaving active duty, Lapee continued his commitment to public service with the Okaloosa County Sheriff's Office, where he has spent more than three decades serving Northwest Florida. From Cold War Germany to Somalia and here at home, Ken Lapee's career reflects a lifetime dedicated to duty, integrity, and service to others. Congratulations, Ken Lapee.
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0: The History of Rock and Roll continues a sweep through the hits of 1980. One of the most popular films of that year was Fame. It told the story of several teenagers who attend the New York School of Performing Arts and dream of fame and fortune. Irene Cara, who plays one of the main roles in the film and sings the title song, began her own career on Broadway when she was just 9 years old.
4: I started very young, and I was born and raised in New York City, originally from the Bronx. I was a show kid. I started about 8, 9, working professionally. I had worked even before that at 7, you know, doing benefits and different contests. And by the time I was 9, I did my first professional job, which was a Broadway show, Broadway musical. And I started out in theater, then went into television, then went into films, and then into music.

Irene Cara with a title song from the motion picture Fame, a top five hit in the summer of 1980. The British group Queen got together in the late 60s, but it was 1973 before they recorded their first album. Their debut hit in this country 2 years later was a single, Killer Queen, followed by several successful singles and albums over the next 5 years. In the fall of 1980, they went to number one for the second time that year with this song.

0: together.
1: The number one songs of 1980. The group Air Supply began working together in 1977 in Australia. A short time later, they had their first top 10 single in that country. And when Rod Stewart toured Australia later that year, they were his opening act. In the spring of 1980, they had their first hit in the United States, Lost in Love. And they went on to rack up two more top 10 hits during 1980, Every Woman in the World and All Out of Love, enough to make them one of the most successful groups of the year. Band member Russell Hitchcock told us a background behind one of those hits.
2: All Out of Love was written when Graham took some time off and went back to Adelaide. It was the same period in his life that produced Lost in Love. I don't think there's any specific story behind the song. He just has a knack of putting himself in positions that he hasn't necessarily been in. He draws a lot on situations that the people around him have been in, and sometimes just makes up situations, but he's able to relate to them very well and very personally, and All Out of Love was a song that I think everybody that listens to it can relate to, and everybody that's had any sort of emotional experience with another person, so... You know, that's the story behind the song. I'm lying.

0: Air Supply from the summer of 1980 with All Out of Love. 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
2: Hey everyone, Ted Corcoran from the Greater Fort Walton Beach Chamber of Commerce. This military moment honors Army Sergeant First Class Samuel Carlos Hairston, a soldier, athlete, husband, and father whose life was defined by service to others. Before joining the Army, Hairston excelled on the football field, playing defensive tackle at the University of Houston after earning All-State honors in Texas. But his greatest calling became service to his country. As member of the elite 7 Special Forces Group at Eglin Air Force Base, he deployed multiple times in support of America's fight against terrorism. On August 5th, 2014, while serving in Afghanistan, Sergeant First Class Harrison was killed during an insider attack near Kabul. He was 35 years old. Those who knew him remembered a man of faith, character, and unwavering dedication. He left behind his wife, Ashley, and their 2 children, along with countless friends, teammates, and fellow soldiers. Because of his assignment with the 7 Special Forces, Harrison had strong ties to the Florida Panhandle, where he served among some of the nation's most highly trained special operations forces. Today, Samuel Harrison is remembered not only as a Green Beret and warrior, but as a loving husband, devoted father, and American hero who made the ultimate sacrifice in service to his country. Thank you, Samuel Carlos Hairston.
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0: The history of rock and roll continues with the Bee Gees. The soundtrack from the motion picture Saturday Night Fever was released in November 1977. It went on to break all previous record sales in this country, and BG Fever began with the first number one song from the album.

0: The Bee Gees' How Deep Is Your Love, from the fall of 77. In spite of the tremendous global success of the music they created for Saturday Night Fever and the disco surge it started, the Bee Gees insist they weren't trying to write dance music.
1: We went through a lot of work in France to put Saturday Night Fever, that music, together, and at the time, we weren't really that sure how strong the songs were. For us, we were still a little in the dark. We didn't realise we were doing disco music.
2: The other factor is that we didn't realise we were recording music for a film.
1: Yeah.
2: Staying Alive, Night Fever, and all of those songs were written before we even heard of Saturday Night Fever. We were just recording an album.
1: It just completely overwhelmed us all. I mean, it seemed to have changed people's way of thinking towards dancing, which we got to point out, we didn't go in to try and do. The only dance record we ever made in our lives was You Should Be Dancing, which was a purposeful dance record. The other stuff we had no idea was going to be used as disco music. You know, Staying Alive we considered to be a song before it's a dance record.
2: But yeah. It's not just about dancing on the dance floor.
1: On the other hand, the music that's come up since has not been in the right steps forward that we would consider should have been. The kind of disco music today, to me, is just a cymbal and a backbeat. It seems to have gone downhill, disco music, since Saturday Night Fever. It seems that everybody just wants to make a beat, and there's no real songs.
2: The kind of songs that we did, and people call disco music, is our idea of more quality disco music, where there's a lyrical content. But people can, if they don't want to have to dance, they can sit down and listen to it and get off, at least if they want to listen to the lyrics. We would never ever resort to that kind of construction of music, where it's just about people. We're not, you know, an instrumental group.
0: The Bee Gees' follow-up to How Deep Is Your Love was a song that played during the main titles of the motion picture. And it, too, went straight to number one.

The Bee Gees from the winter of 1978. Their second consecutive number one song from Saturday Night Fever, Stayin' Alive. Their third number one from that record-breaking soundtrack album became the biggest hit of the entire year.

0: The Bee Gees and Night Fever. By the end of 1978, the soundtrack album from Saturday Night Fever had sold over 25 million copies, more than any other LP in history. And Barry Gibb set his own record in 78 by writing or co-writing 9 number one songs during that single calendar year. Those number one tunes included several by the Bee Gees, Andy Gibb's Love is Thicker Than Water, and the title song from Grease, recorded by Frankie Valli. More of the Bee Gees in a moment when the history of rock and roll continues.
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2: Happy 250th birthday, America. And now we honor Lieutenant General Robert M. Bond, a combat-proven fighter pilot, visionary, and leader whose legacy runs right through our community. Bond flew 44 missions in Korea and more than 200 in Vietnam, earning the Silver Star for repeated attacks against heavily defended targets. He wasn't just a combat pilot. He helped shape the future of air power, working in advanced weapons development and highly classified programs that helped push American capability forward. In 1978, he took command of the Armament Division at Eglin Air Force Base, leading one of the most critical hubs for testing and innovation in the U.S. military. His work ensured that American forces entered battle with unmatched technology and precision. And today, his name lives on along General Bond Boulevard, a road that many of us drive every single day. Without always realizing, it honors a man who helped define modern air combat and strengthen the nation's defense for generations to come.
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0: In December of 1980, Neil Diamond made his acting debut in a remake of the classic motion picture, The Jazz Singer. In addition to playing the Al Jolson role in the film, Neil also wrote most of the music, including Love on the Rocks, his top five single from the soundtrack album. Although he wrote the songs on that LP specifically for the film, Neil says most of his songs are not a product of inspiration.
4: Well, I don't really look for anything in particular. I really couldn't say that any inspirations are involved. It's too big a word. I like to think that I'm moved to write certain songs at certain times. Usually most of the songs come out of moods that I'm in or feelings that I have about people or reactions that I've had to situations.

Some of the biggest selling songs of 1980. One of the most significant new artists to emerge during the mid-70s was a singer-composer from Freehold, New Jersey. Bruce Springsteen first showed up on the pop charts with a hit single titled Born to Run in the fall of 75. During the next few years, he had four more successful LPs, but no hit singles until the fall of 1980, when he released a brand new album titled The River. Within 3 weeks, it had become his first number one LP and produced his first top five single.

Bruce Springsteen from 1980 with Hungry Heart. Another popular motion picture with appeal to pop music fans was The Rose. It featured singer Bette Midler in her acting debut and earned her 2 Golden Globe Awards and an Academy Award nomination. From the summer of 1980, here's Bette Midler with a title song from that film. Some

0: Bette Midler with a top five title song from The Rose. Rod Stewart, Bob Seger, and Electric Light Orchestra are next when the history of rock and roll continues.
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10: In an instant, a single event changes our lives. Together, we are struck by grief, lifted by joy, moved by our emotions. And always, there is the music. The music that carries us through. The music that lives and takes us to moments in history. The music. The vibrant, dynamic visions. The magic that is called rock and roll.
0: Ladies and gentlemen, welcome to the history of rock and roll. I'm Bill Drake, and in the coming hours, we'll journey together through more than a quarter century of revolution in a music that has touched us all. The history of rock and roll moves into a new decade with a chart sweep of some of the biggest hits of 1980. The American group Blondie first hit big overseas in the mid-70s with their combination of punk, new wave, and rock and roll. They were topping the charts in Europe and Australia long before fans back home ever heard of them. In 1978, they went to number one with their first American hit, Heart of Glass. And in the spring of 1980, they were back in the top five with this song.

0: Blondie and Call Me from the film American Gigolo. The group's flashy lead singer, Deborah Harry, talked about their beginnings.
1: Blondie started in about November 75 with the people pretty much that you see now. And Nigel and Frankie joined us in 77. And we've been together in that formation since that time. And we've really outlasted the majority of the groups that came out with us at the same time. There aren't very many.

in a sailboat, but I think it's an escapism and a fantasy that everybody has, you know, and I think even people that have never sailed kind of know what it's about and kind of dig the concept and everything, so I guess it was that sort of stimulus, maybe right at the

Christopher Cross from the summer of 1980 with Sailing. Back in the late 60s, the four-man group Pink Floyd became one of the first English rock bands to play San Francisco-style psychedelic rock. Their first big success in this country was Dark Side of the Moon. Although their albums continued to do well, Pink Floyd had to wait until 1980 for their first hit single on the American charts. And it was one of the biggest of the year. We are

0: pudding if you don't hear me!
1: Pink Floyd from early 1980 with another brick in the wall. In a moment, a pop, soul, and disco hit from one of the most popular musical films of 1980, when the history of rock and roll continues.
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3: Happy 250th birthday, America. Today we remember Lieutenant Colonel Jimmy Doolittle and the Daring Raiders, who carried out one of the most audacious missions of World War II. In early 1942, with America reeling after Pearl Harbor, Doolittle led a hand-picked group of Army Air Force's crews training right here at Eglin Field. On these very ranges, they practiced something never thought possible, launching medium bombers from extremely short runways, simulating a carrier deck. Crews flew low, fast, and precise, preparing for a one-way strike deep into Japan. In April 1942, they launched from the USS Hornet and bombed Tokyo, delivering a critical boost to American morale. Some say pieces of the plan were even sketched out locally on a napkin at Bacon's by the Sea in Mary Esther, a story that still lingers in legend. The courage of Doolittle's Raiders reminds us that when freedom is tested, it is answered by Americans who are willing to risk everything so that others may live free.
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1: The history of rock and roll continues with Bob Seger. For years, his concerts broke attendance records in the Motor City, but he had little success outside of Michigan until he wrote and recorded this song.

Bob Seger from early 1977 with Night Moves. That single hit the top five, while the album of the same name was certified platinum. The following year, Bob released a second platinum LP, Stranger in Town, which contained two hit singles, Hollywood Nights and Still the Same.

0: Bob Seger with his top five hit, Still the Same. Although he had to struggle for years before he was recognized by a national audience, Bob Seger made many friends inside the industry during that time. One of his biggest fans, Glenn Frey of the Eagles, talked about Bob's contributions to his career.
1: He kind of took me under his wing and let me witness his recording sessions and got me to sing on Ramblin' Gamblin' Man and Heavy Music and a couple early things. I got to see kind of what was going on with this big-time recording business. I hold him in high regard. He's one of my idols.
0: Bob Seger had to hold on to his belief in himself and his talent for many years before he broke through. Some of that hold-on-against-the-odds philosophy was contained in his 1980 hit, Against the Wind.

0: Bob Seger, Against the Wind. In a moment, the English band that became the world's first touring rock chamber group on the history of rock and roll.
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2: Happy 250th birthday, America. And now we honor one of the toughest men ever to wear the uniform, General George Bud Day, Medal of Honor recipient and a warrior with deep roots at Eglin Air Force Base. Right here in the Florida Panhandle, General Day helped forge the mindset and tactics of elite fighter pilots before flying more than 500 combat missions of his own in Vietnam. In 1967, his aircraft was shot down. Badly injured, he evaded capture, crossed into Laos, was recaptured, and forced back into North Vietnam. He then endured more than 5 years as a prisoner of war. Inside the Hanoi Hilton, Bud Day became a cornerstone of resistance, helping preserve chain of command, pass messages through tap code, and sustain morale under relentless torture. He resisted, recovered when broken, and returned to defiance every time. After the war, he came home to this community, practiced law, and fought for veterans' rights. General Day's story stands as a lasting reminder of unbreakable American resolve.
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0: The history of rock and roll moves on now with a top five single from one of 1980's film hits, Urban Cowboy. The man who sings this song was a regular performer at Gilly's, a popular Houston nightclub featured in the movie. Here's Johnny Lee, Looking for Love.

0: Johnny Lee from the summer of 1980 with Lookin' for Love. Rocky Burnett recorded his first album, The Son of Rock and Roll, in England, Wales, and the United States. The title refers to his musical heritage. Rocky's a son of the late Johnny Burnett, the popular rockabilly singer of the early 60s. Although he's clearly a part of the contemporary pop music scene, Rocky told us he's been singing rockabilly since his teens.
1: I did it around the San Fernando Valley for years and years and years and years, singing rockabilly, and nobody even knew what I was talking about. And about 5 or 6 years ago in England, rockabilly started to make a big surge forward again. And groups like the Pirates, a Matchbox, and Dave Edmunds and Nick Lowe, folks like that were reviving it. And all of a sudden, people were looking back to the early pioneers of the rockabilly scene, the whole cult type happening around it. And there are rockabilly fanatics all over the world.
0: In the spring of 1980, Rocky reached the top 10 with his first single, Tired of Towing the Line.

0: Rocky Burnett and Tired of Towing the Line. Also in 1980, when newcomer Rocky Burnett had his first chart success, one of the most successful performers in pop history made his chart comeback. Smokey Robinson wrote his first song when he was just 6 years old. In his teens, he formed the Miracles, who helped to launch Motown Records during the early 60s with a string of hits. Over the past 20 years, Smokey has composed more than four dozen hit songs, most of them for the Miracles, many for other top artists. But after he left the Miracles to pursue a solo career, the hits came less consistently. And his last big single was in the winter of 1975. Early in 1980, Smokey returned to the top five with a comeback song.
1: In the beginning, it was only Marv Tarplin's music. And he brought that song to me probably 8 years ago. And we had the tape around, and I had written another song to it before called Easy Rider. And it was like a song that would have been recorded by a young girls group if, in fact, I had recorded it with someone at that particular time, because it was about a guy who came to town and he had this car and so on and so forth, and he was known as Easy Rider. However, I was listening to the track about 2 years ago. Cruisin' has been in the can for about 2 years, and I wanted to update the story and to make it something that I could sing because I loved his music. So therefore, I listened to it for 2 or 3 days and I came up with the idea of Cruisin'. And cruising represents loving, really, you know. It's like when you're on the same trip as the person that you love, then you're just cruising along together.

0: Smokey Robinson and Cruisin'. A top five hit by Neil Diamond from his first major motion picture is next on the History of Rock and Roll.
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2: Happy 250th birthday, America. During the American Revolution, the Continental Navy faced one of the greatest challenges imaginable, taking on the world's most powerful naval force, the British Royal Navy. Despite being smaller, underfunded, and often made up of private ships and volunteer sailors, the Continental Navy played a critical role in disrupting British supply lines and protecting American interests at sea. These American privateers carried the fight directly into British waters, forcing the Redcoats to divide their attention and resources throughout the war. And one of the most famous naval heroes of the era was John Paul Jones, commander of the Bonhomme Richard. In 1779, during a fierce battle against the British warship HMS Serapis, Jones reportedly declared the legendary words, "I have not yet begun to fight." American naval forces, combined with crucial French assistance during the 1781 Battle of the Chesapeake, helped trap British forces at Yorktown and paved the way for American victory in the Revolution. What began as a ragtag collection of ships and privateers ultimately became the foundation of what would grow into the United States Navy.
3: This summer of 250, Emerald Coast Military Memory is brought to you by Pros Heating and Air.
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0: In November of 1977, Electric Light Orchestra released their eighth album, Out of the Blue, a two-record set that was certified triple platinum and produced three hit singles. The biggest was Turn to Stone.

0: ELO from the fall of 77 with Turn to Stone. When they began, Electric Light Orchestra was an experiment, combining the aggressiveness of rock music with some of the subtleties and instrumentation of the classics. Some skeptics said they'd never last, but one top 10 single and million-selling album after another proved them wrong. Bev Bevan talked about their success.
1: Well, we've achieved so much with ELO, so much more than we ever dreamt possible, that to sort of ask for anything else would sound greedy anyway. I mean, if we could just sustain the level that we've achieved, I mean, I'd be more than happy at that. We tend to get really blasé about our success now. We sort of expect our records to be hits, you know, and things like that, which is, it's something that just, that happens, I'm afraid. With advance orders, you know record's going to be a hit anyway, so one day it'll stop, I know, one day it'll end.
0: After spending most of 1978 in the studio, ELO released their ninth album in the summer of 79. It promptly moved into the top five on the LP charts and produced four hit singles, including this top five song.

0: Electric Light Orchestra with Don't Bring Me Down. Toward the end of 1979, the group released a greatest hits album, while lead singer and songwriter for the group, Jeff Lynne, wrote several songs for the Olivia Newton-John film, Xanadu. The group also teamed up with Olivia on the title song from that film, which made the top five in the fall of 1980. Coming up, three of the hottest acts of the late 70s, Olivia Newton-John, Andy Gibb, and Kenny Rogers. Next on the History of Rock and Roll.
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10: In an instant, a single event changes our lives. Together, we are struck by grief, lifted by joy, moved by our emotions. And always, there is the music. The music that carries us through. The music that lives and takes us to moments in history. vibrant, dynamic visions, the magic that is called rock and roll.
0: Ladies and gentlemen, welcome to the history of rock and roll. I'm Bill Drake, and in the coming hours, we'll journey together through more than a quarter century of revolution in a music that has touched us all. One of the most distinctive voices in the history of rock and roll has been described as rough, raspy, and gritty. But few singers have been more popular or successful than Rod Stewart.

Rod Stewart and Maggie May, number one for five straight weeks in the fall of 1971. Although that was his first hit as a solo act, Rod continued recording and performing with the British group Faces for several years. Finally, in 1975, Rod officially left the group and signed a new solo contract with Warner Brothers. His first album, Atlantic Crossing, went gold. His next album in 1976 produced his second number one song.

0: Rod Stewart and Tonight's the Night, the biggest hit of 1976, staying in the number one position for 7 consecutive weeks. Rod talked about what some people call his overnight success.
1: It's been a slow progression for me. I mean, I started out and it's been getting bigger and bigger and bigger, the success. It's not just come overnight. God, if it had come overnight, I mean, I think I probably would have been dead by now. But thankfully, it came slowly, and I'm coping with it. Mine isn't a problem. I don't care how many Mercedes. I wouldn't buy a Mercedes if he gave it to me anyway. And it's not a question of anything to do with that. It's just a question that I have to keep performing. I have to keep singing to live people.
0: In October of 1977, Rod released his 10th album, Footloose and Fancy Free. It included 3 hit singles. The biggest was a top 5 love song, You're in My Heart.
1: I don't think you need to be extremely poor to write a love song, or extremely rich. Everybody knows what love is. And I think I write about it better than anybody does. And no matter how much money I'm going to earn, it's still going to be the same. Doesn't change your outlook on love.
0: Rod Stewart's 3rd number one song at the beginning of 1979 was another song about love. But this one took a more direct, up-tempo approach to the subject.

Rod Stewart and his number one song, Do You Think I'm Sexy? He's been performing and recording steadily since the mid-60s, but it took more than a decade for Rod to firmly establish himself as one of the most distinctive vocalists of the rock era. In the fall of 1980, he was back on the charts with another hit. Somebody.

0: Rod Stewart and Passion. In a moment, one of the biggest non-Motown stars to ever come out of Detroit. A performer who was popular in his hometown for years before the rest of the country knew he existed. Bob Seger is next on The History of Rock and Roll.
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2: Hello, everyone. Ted Corcoran from the Greater Fort Walton Beach Chamber of Commerce. This military moment honors Wesley Wood Wilson, a member of America's greatest generation, whose Navy service spanned some of the darkest days of World War II. Wilson enlisted in the U.S. Army in 1936 and became a signalman assigned to the China Station aboard a gunboat protecting American interests in Asia. As Japanese forces expanded across the region, his ship was moved to what was believed to be the safety of the Philippines. But on December 7th, 1941, Japan attacked there as well. As American and Philippine forces retreated, Wilson withdrew to the island fortress of Corregidor alongside General Douglas MacArthur's command. After Bataan fell in 1942 and Corregidor surrendered the following month, Wilson became a prisoner of war. He endured years of brutal captivity before being transported to Japan aboard a notorious hell ship. Imprisoned near Nagasaki, he was still a POW when the atom bomb was dropped in August 1945. 2 weeks later, he was finally liberated by American forces. Wilson remained in the Navy after the war and retired honorably in 1956 as a chief petty officer, leaving behind a legacy of endurance, sacrifice, and service to our country. Thank you, Wesley Wood Wilson.
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0: In 1977, after living in the shadow of his famous older brothers for most of his life, Andy Gibb stepped into the spotlight on his own, launching his career with three number one songs in a row.

0: Andy Gibb with the three number one songs that kicked off his recording career. I Just Want to Be Your Everything, Love is Thicker Than Water, and Shadow Dancing, which stayed at number one for a total of 7 weeks. In spite of that impressive beginning, Andy's name and sound were still inseparable from the success of his brothers, and many accused him of simply riding on their coattails. Andy talked about what it's like to be the younger brother of the Bee Gees.
1: Well, it hasn't been easy at a lot of points. As a matter of fact, it was a lot harder in Australia. Here things were easy for me. As far as like things went, everything was handed on a platter. It was instant success almost. And through all that, I had people saying, oh, you're riding on their coattails. You're only doing what they've done. I had all that all my life anyway, so it didn't make any difference. But still, at some point, you think to yourself, you'd like to have a little bit of self-recognition, you know, just a little bit of identity. And it's only just recently I'm starting to get that now. I think people are starting to say Andy Gibb and, oh, Andy Gibb now, whereas it always used to be, oh, you mean the brother of the Bee Gees, that new person.
0: Andy had two more hits in 1978, An Everlasting Love and Our Love, Don't Throw It All Away. Then in 1979, he began work on his third album. It took 18 long months to complete. Much of that time spent waiting for Brother Barry, co-producer of the album, to finish work on the Bee Gees' own Spirits Having Flown LP. But it was worth the wait, and in the spring of 1980, Andy was back on the charts with Desire, the first of two hit singles from the album. He told us how he came to record that song.
1: This is funny in a way, because this was going to be a Bee Gees single, but it was recorded and finished by the Bee Gees not too long after the last single of Spirits was out. And then for some reason, it was just decided not to be released. And I asked him if I can have it, because I wanted the song so bad. And so you hear my brothers on the chorus, but the rest of it is all me through this song. So I was lucky they gave me that song.

0: Andy Gibb with Desire. A month after that top five single was released, he had a second hit single from his After Dark album, a duet with Olivia Newton-John titled I Can't Help It. Andy finished 1980 with a hit single from his fourth album. That's next, as we continue with Andy Gibb on the History of Rock and Roll.
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2: Happy 250th birthday, America. During the American Revolution, the Continental Navy faced one of the greatest challenges imaginable, taking on the world's most powerful naval force, the British Royal Navy. Despite being smaller, underfunded, and often made up of private ships and volunteer sailors, the Continental Navy played a critical role in disrupting British supply lines and protecting American interests at sea. These American privateers carried the fight directly into British waters, forcing the Redcoats to divide their attention and resources throughout the war. And one of the most famous naval heroes of the era was John Paul Jones, commander of the Bonhomme Richard. In 1779, during a fierce battle against the British warship HMS Serapis, Jones reportedly declared the legendary words, "I have not yet begun to fight." American naval forces, combined with crucial French assistance during the 1781 Battle of the Chesapeake, helped trap British forces at Yorktown and pave the way for American victory in the Revolution. What began as a ragtag collection of ships and privateers ultimately became the foundation of what would grow into the United States Navy.
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0: During the 60s, the Beatles introduced elements of classical music into their innovative brand of rock and roll. In 1970, a seven-man English group began experimenting and elaborating on that concept. The result was Electric Light Orchestra.

Electric Light Orchestra from early 1975 with their top 10 debut hit, Can't Get It Out of My Head. That song came from their fourth LP, El Dorado. It was the first ELO album to achieve gold status in this country. Their follow-up, Face of Music, was recorded in Germany and produced two more hits, including Evil Woman.

0: B.L.O. from the fall of 1975 with her top 10 single, Evil Woman. The following year, they recorded another album in Germany. It was titled A New World Record, and it became their first platinum LP, containing three hit singles. This was the biggest.
1: Have you been all right?

0: ELO and Telephone Line. The group's onstage performance has always been as important to them as their music. And over the years, the ELO stage show has developed into a rock spectacular. Drummer Bev Bevan explained that the band's name inspired the concept for their live show.
1: We've worked more on the title of the group and its concepts in the last few years than we did when we first thought of it. Actually, it lends itself to so many different themes. I mean, our sensational stage show, as it's turned out to be, the fact that it's so dramatic on stage and it's so lavish, you know, that all evolved out of the word light, really, and we started working on that part of our name, that we should have a good light show. And from that evolved the lasers, and from the lasers evolved the building up of more and more lavish things on stage. And eventually we got the space station, the whole thing, and we really took adversity to its ultimate, I think, on stage.
0: More of the Electric Light Orchestra in a moment, when the history of rock and roll continues.
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3: Hey everyone, Ted Corcoran from the Greater Fort Walton Beach Chamber of Commerce. This military moment honors Army Sergeant First Class Samuel Carlos Hairston, a soldier, athlete, husband, and father whose life was defined by service to others. Before joining the Army, Hairston excelled on the football field, playing defensive tackle at the University of Houston after earning All-State honors in Texas. But his greatest calling became service to his country. As member of the elite 7 Special Forces Group at Eglin Air Force Base, he deployed multiple times in support of America's fight against terrorism. On August 5th, 2014, while serving in Afghanistan, Sergeant First Class Hairston was killed during an insider attack near Kabul. He was 35 years old. Those who knew him remembered a man of faith, character, and unwavering dedication. He left behind his wife, Ashley, and their 2 children, along with countless friends, teammates, and fellow soldiers. Because of his assignment with the 7 Special Forces, Hairston had strong ties to the Florida Panhandle, where he served among some of the nation's most highly trained special operations forces. Today, Samuel Hairston is remembered not only as a Green Beret and warrior, but as a loving husband, devoted father, and American hero who made the ultimate sacrifice in service to his country. Thank you, Samuel Carlos Hairston.
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0: The history of rock and roll continues with Kenny Rogers. The man responsible for developing and refining his multi-million dollar sound was 1979 Producer of the Year, Larry Butler, who says he believed in Kenny's voice and potential from the beginning.
5: I met Kenny the first time in Houston, Texas. We had lunch. Well, in fact, he had lunch with a friend of mine, and I just happened to be with this friend who was a friend of his, Merlin Littlefield. And he introduced me to Kenny. And during the lunch, I told Kenny that I had always been an admirer of his, and I really believed in his voice and believed that he had only scratched the surface of what he could do, and that I wanted very much to produce his records. So about a year and a half later, a gentleman by the name of Len Levy came to my office and asked me if I was interested in working with Kenny, and I said, absolutely. I said, Kenny has that very identifiable quality in his voice, and he has that emotion that I think is so important for an artist to have to be successful. So he called me, and he came to Nashville, and in 20 minutes we worked out a deal.
0: This is a sampling of the distinctive sound and solid talent that convinced producer Larry Butler that Kenny Rogers had a tremendous future, a sound which, so far, has grossed more than $100 million.
6: Don't take your love to town. I think it's love.

0: One considered him the coward of the county and loved the world away.
1: In September of 1979, Kenny's Gold Star was placed on Hollywood's Walk of Fame, while he put two more top 10 hits on the charts, You Decorated My Life and Coward of the County. The following year, Kenny released a concept album titled Gideon, specially written for him by singer Kim Carnes and her husband Dave Ellingson. It was based on an idea of Kenny's about tracing the life of a cowboy, and it featured a duet by Kenny and Kim that went all the way to number one.
0: Just

0: On the summer of 1980, Kenny Rogers and Kim Carnes and Don't Fall in Love with a Dreamer. Kenny believes you can contribute to your own good fortune by knowing your business and making the right moves. One of the elements of his career he studied most carefully is the kind of music he records.
1: I think the things that work for me are positive love songs, where I'm saying what every woman wants to hear and what every man would like to be able to say. And I think if you can keep finding those songs, it's a great thing to have, because I prefer the positive statement.

0: Kenny Rogers with his number one song from the fall of 1980, Lady. In 3 short years, Kenny Rogers rescued his career, moved out of a small apartment in the San Fernando Valley into a mansion in Bel Air, sold more than $100 million worth of records, picked up a room full of Grammys and other awards, and firmly established himself as one of the most popular entertainers of the late 70s and early 80s. Next, more million-dollar music from the Doobie Brothers and Billy Joel when the history of rock and roll continues.
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9: In an instant, a single event changes our lives. Together, we are struck by grief, lifted by joy, moved by our emotions. And always, there is the music. The music that carries us through. The music that lives and takes us to moments in history. The music. The vibrant, dynamic visions. The magic that is called rock and roll.
10: Ladies and gentlemen, welcome to the history of rock and roll. I'm Bill Drake, and in the coming hours, we'll journey together through more than a quarter century of revolution in a music that has touched us all. The history of rock and roll continues with three of the biggest pop stars of the late 70s, Olivia Newton-John, Andy Gibb, and Kenny Rogers. Although many critics tried to write her off as just another pretty face, Olivia Newton-John proved to be one of the most popular singers of the decade by putting together a string of gold and platinum hits. All I

After getting her start as a regular on Cliff Richard's BBC TV show, Olivia Newton-John had hit singles in England in the early 70s. Then she made her American debut in 1973 with two top 10 hits, Let Me Be There and If You Love Me, Let Me Know. In the fall of 74, she had her first number one song.

0: Olivia Newton-John, and I Honestly Love You. That song won her two Grammys in 1974, the same year two of her singles crossed over to the top 10 on the country charts. And that was enough to earn her a Grammy as Best Female Country Vocalist, the first British singer ever to win that award. Olivia credits a move from England to America during the early 70s for expanding her success as a recording artist.
1: I became more of what I wanted to be when I came here. I did all my albums in England, but I was better known as a television personality than I was as a record seller in England. Although I had a lot of single success, I wasn't an album seller until I came to America. So then I could do all the material off the albums, which is really where I wanted to be anyway. So I think America was the start of an opening up for me.
0: Olivia had several hits in 1975, including her second number one song, Have You Never Been Mellow. Then after a two-year dry spell on the charts, she launched a new phase of her career in 1978 with her first TV special and her motion picture debut in the rock musical Grease. Of her three hit singles from the film, the biggest was this number one duet with co-star John Travolta.

0: Olivia Newton-John and John Travolta with You're the One That I Want. They followed it with Summer Nights, another top five duet from Greece. Then in July, Olivia went top 10 on her own with a ballad from the film, Hopelessly Devoted to You. Her early hits were mostly love songs, but Olivia's more recent work has included A Harder Edge. She talked about the change in her sound.
1: You have to get influenced by the new sound. I mean, music is changing, so you have to still do what you like and what you want to do, but you have to keep up, you know, because there are a lot of contemporary people, and I haven't stayed the same in my taste in music, so I hope that my music will grow as everything else does. I'm not out to go completely opposite. I just want to broaden and show that there are other sides. I like to do other kinds of music as well, without losing the people that like my records originally, because that's the music they like, because those people are also growing, hopefully, and their tastes will be changing too as they listen to new things. So I hope to gain a few new ones, if I can.
0: Early in 1979, Olivia received the prestigious Order of the British Empire from Queen Elizabeth. The following year, she co-starred with Gene Kelly in her second film, Xanadu. And in the summer of 1980, Olivia took one of the songs from the movie all the way to number one and kept it there for 4 weeks in a row.

0: Olivia Newton-John with Magic. The girl critics once dismissed as just another pretty face has collected 5 platinum and 4 gold albums, a $12 million share to date from the film Grease, another $12 million in recording and concert contracts, and many awards from the pop and country music academies. And in the fall of 1980, Olivia Newton-John capped off her most successful year ever with a hit duet titled Suddenly, teaming up with British recording star Cliff Richard, who gave her her first big break. Andy Gibb is next when the history of rock and roll continues.
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2: Hey, this is Ted Corcoran from the Greater Fort Walton Beach Chamber of Commerce. And now, another military moment. Before he became a 4-star general, Daniel Chappie James Jr. was a Pensacola native whose remarkable career helped shape military history and left a lasting connection to Northwest Florida. Born in Pensacola in 1920, James attended Tuskegee Institute, where he learned to fly and became one of the legendary Tuskegee Airmen. During World War II, he trained African-American pilots. In Korean War, he flew 101 combat missions. And in Vietnam, he flew 78 more, including Operation Bolo, one of the most successful air operations of the war. His ties to the Florida Panhandle grew even stronger in 1967 when he became vice commander of the 33rd Tactical Fighter Wing at Eglin Air Force Base. While stationed at Eglin, he was named Florida's Outstanding Airman of the Year by the Florida JCs. Then, in 1975, James made history as the first African-American to achieve the rank of 4-star general in any branch of the United States military. He retired in 1978 after 35 years of service, leaving behind a legacy of courage, leadership, and perseverance that continues to inspire generations. Daniel Chappie James Jr., thank you for your service.
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0: The Doobie Brothers and Taking It to the Streets, written by Michael McDonald, who talked about his musical roots.
1: Before I was ever into music or thought of being a musician, I used to ride in the car and sing to Ray Charles records with my father. You know, country western music was very big in St. Louis, in that area, Midwest. There's a lot of really separate markets back there. R&B has nothing to do with country music, but yet each is as marketable in that area as the other, you know. So I was lucky in a lot of the respects just living where I lived, I think. But I think that anybody who really loves music enough to want to become a musician and comes from that standpoint of like learning to play by ear or from that start really has a wider spectrum and would like to do more than somebody who was classically trained. In short, like our music has come over the radio and we learned music in the streets, you know, hanging out. And that's pretty much where we've come back to, you know, taking it to the streets.
0: The new sound and direction McDonald brought to the group was immediately well received. But after three more top 10 albums, they cooled off, missing the top 40 on the singles charts completely during 1977. At the end of 1978, they released what became their first number one album, an LP that earned the Doobies their first Grammy Awards, a total of four. It contained three hit singles, including their second number one.

The Doobie Brothers with their award-winning number one song, What a Fool Believes. They followed it with another Grammy winner, the title cut from their triple platinum LP, Minute by Minute.

The Doobie Brothers had one more hit from the Minute by Minute LP, Dependent on You. Then they went back into the studio to record their 10th album, One Step Closer. In the fall of 1979, they hit the top five with the first single from that LP, Real Love.

0: The Doobie Brothers with Real Love. They began the 70s as one of the most popular rock bands in America and finished the decade as one of the most successful groups in the world. In a moment, The Piano Man, when the history of rock and roll continues.
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2: Hello, everyone. Ted Corcoran from the Greater Fort Walton Chamber of Commerce, honoring one of my friends. This military moment honors Colonel Edward L. Hubbard, a Vietnam prisoner of war whose story of resilience eventually brought him to Fort Walton Beach. Hubbard joined the Air Force Reserve at just 17 years old and earned his navigator wings in 1962. On July 20th, 1966, while flying his 26th combat mission over North Vietnam, aboard an EB-66 reconnaissance aircraft, his plane was shot down by surface-to-air missiles. Captured after evading in the jungle, Hubbard would spend the next 2,420 days as a prisoner of war in North Vietnam. Throughout more than 6.5 years of captivity, he endured harsh conditions while resisting enemy efforts to exploit American prisoners. For his courage and leadership, he received the Civil Star, Legion of Merit, Distinguished Flying Cross, and multiple Bronze Star medals. Released in 1973, Hubbard continued serving his country, eventually retiring as an Air Force colonel in 1990. He later settled in Fort Walton Beach, where he became an author, speaker, and advocate, sharing lessons of perseverance and hope drawn from one of the most challenging ordeals any American service member could face. Our friend, Colonel Edward L. Hubbard.
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0: As 1980 was drawing to a close, Andy Gibb was climbing the charts with his seventh hit single.

0: Andy Gibb and Time is Time. When the Bee Gees were starting out, they were often accused of imitating the Beatles. More than a decade later, when the youngest member of the Gibb family launched his own recording career, he had to work his way out of the long and successful shadow of his three older brothers. One of the most amazing transformations in the history of rock and roll turned a former pop, rock, jazz, and folk singer into the biggest pop and country star of the decade. After launching his comeback with the 1977 hit Lucille, Kenny Rogers followed with several pop and country hits, including the single that made him a superstar, The Gambler.
1: On a warm summer's evening, on a train bound for nowhere, I met up with a gambler. We were both too tired to sleep, so we took turns of staring out the window at the darkness till boredom overtook us. And he began to speak.

0: when the deal is done.
1: Kenny Rogers with the title song from his triple platinum album, The Gambler. That song was such a big hit and created such a strong visual image that 2 years later it was turned into a TV movie with Kenny Rogers playing the title role in his acting debut. Although his comeback as a recording artist was an amazing achievement, Kenny feels that to some extent it followed a logical pattern.
2: Part of the trick in any business, whether it's this business or anything else, is you set tough but attainable goals. Goals that with a certain amount of work, they're within your grasp. You may or may not get them, but at least you'll probably go higher with these goals than you would have gone without them. And for the last 4 or 5 years, I've set really tough, but again, attainable goals and managed to attain most of them.
1: What seemed like a few lucky breaks in 1977 and 1978 had by 1979 become an avalanche of hits, awards, and success for Kenny Rogers. Among his three hit singles that year was a love ballad that won the Grammy for Song of the Year. While she

0: She Believes in Me. More of Kenny Rogers when the history of rock and roll continues.
1: The history of rock and roll will continue in just a moment on 100.3 K-Rock.
2: Happy 250th birthday, America. General George S. Patton became one of the most aggressive and recognizable American commanders of World War II. Known for his bold tactics, fierce discipline, and fast-moving armored warfare, Patton led U.S. forces across North Africa, Sicily, France, and Germany. A firm believer in speed and relentless pressure, he helped transform the use of tanks into a devastating battlefield weapon. Patton first gained major attention during the North African campaign in 1943, where he helped restore confidence to American forces after early setbacks against the Germans. He later commanded the U.S. 7th Army during the invasion of Sicily, and then led the powerful Third Army across France after the D-Day invasion. One of Patton's most famous achievements came during the Battle of the Bulge in late 1944. In the middle of winter, Patton rapidly turned his army north and relieved surrounded American troops at Bastogne, a maneuver still studied in military history today. Though controversial at times for his blunt personality and outspoken remarks, Patton was respected as one of America's most effective wartime commanders.
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0: In 1979, Billy Joel swept almost every major popularity poll and important award competition. He won multiple honors for his 52nd Street LP and was named number one male artist for singles and albums. This was his biggest single that year.

Billy Joel from the spring of 1979 with Big Shot. The following year, he released his sixth album, Glass Houses, and from that LP came this top 10 single.

0: Billy Joel, and you may be right. Some critics have compared him to Elton John, others to Paul McCartney. And he says there are still some people who think of him as a good time singer in a piano bar. But Billy insists that he really can't be typed, because his music ranges from rock to ballads to jazz. But Billy admitted his heaviest roots were in rock.
1: When I was about 14, I joined a local neighborhood rock and roll band. This is when the Beatles were out and everybody started having rock and roll bands. And I was in a group called the Lost Souls. That was for a couple of years. You know, and everybody, we did top 40. The Beatles, the Kinks, the Stones, the Zombies, whatever the hit groups of the day were, or the Wilson Pickett songs, whatever was a hit on the radio at the time. That was for a couple of years. Then I was in a band called The Hassles for like 2 or 3 years. We made a couple of albums that nothing really happened with, which is just as well because they were terrible records. Then I was in a two-man group. This was like 1969, 1970, called Attila, after Attila. We were going to destroy the world with the amplification. And a lot of people have this idea that I was in piano bars all my life, but I only did that for 6 months in Los Angeles. All those other years, I was in rock and roll bands.
0: Billy Joel is one of the rare performers who combine many influences, writing and singing in a wide variety of styles, and somehow making it all fit logically into the larger spectrum of rock.

0: to me.
1: In just 6 years, Billy Joel rose from obscurity to become one of the most important and successful singer-composers of the late 70s and early 80s. Throughout the history of rock and roll, popular music has constantly changed and evolved. It's defied categories and labels with its many different forms. Billy Joel summed it up nicely in the title of his first number one song. It's still rock and roll to me. In a moment, we'll hear some of the biggest hits of rock music, a spectacular collage of number one songs, when the history of rock and roll continues.
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1: In an instant, a single event changes our lives. Together, we are struck by grief, lifted by joy, moved by our emotions. And always, there is the music. The music that carries us through. The music that lives and takes us to moments in history. The music. The vibrant, dynamic visions. The magic that is called rock and roll.
2: Ladies and gentlemen, welcome to the history of rock and roll. I'm Bill Drake, and in the coming hours, we'll journey together through more than a quarter century of revolution in a music that has touched us all. The Doobie Brothers began as a trio in San Jose, California, back in 1970. 2 years later, they were a five-man group, and this was their first hit single.

0: The Doobie Brothers from the fall of 1972 with Listen to the Music. Group member Michael McDonald, who joined the band in 1976, recalls some of their early history.
1: All these guys that started the Doobie Brothers are from somewhere else and came to the Bay Area during the late 60s when that big renaissance, so to speak, was going on, you know. And I think that atmosphere is really pretty much what developed the Doobie Brothers. They were all guys who were working the club circuits and knew each other from playing the same club gigs together in different bands or the same band or whatever. And I think that attitude that was going on at the time, you know, I think that's why it attracted so many musicians. It was a place to go where a lot of creativity was going on, you know. But had it not been happening there, possibly those guys would have never met each other.
0: In the spring of 1973, the Doobies had their first top 10 hit, Long Train Running.

Doobie Brothers and Long Train Runner. The group's performance on the album charts was outstanding. All but one of their LPs reached the top 10. Of the four singles they released in 1974, only one made it into the top 40. But it went all the way to the top.

0: Doobie Brothers and Blackwater. Although the group's roots are in the West, that song was inspired by the South. Mike McDonald explained.
1: Blackwater was a song, I guess, written by Patrick on tour when the band was in New Orleans and that area. And it was along the time that they first discovered they had a big following in the South. He was just real impressed with the whole atmosphere and wrote a song about it. And it became their first gold single.
0: The first of several big hits Mike wrote after joining the Doobies is next on the History of Rock and Roll.
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3: Hi, everyone. Ted Corcoran from the Greater Fort Walmart Chamber of Commerce. This military moment honors Tech Sergeant Daniel Lee Duville, an Air Force Explosive Ordnance Disposal technician whose courage and sacrifice continue to be remembered across Northwest Florida. As an EOD specialist, Duville volunteered for one of the military's most dangerous missions, locating, identifying, and neutralizing explosive threats to protect fellow service members and citizens. Those who served alongside him remember a man not only for his professionalism and bravery, but also for his humor, kindness, strong faith, and devotion to his family. On June 26, 2011, while deployed to Helmand Province, Afghanistan, Tech Sergeant Deville was killed in action while serving his country. He left behind his wife and three children, along with countless friends, fellow airmen, and family members whose lives he had touched. His connection to the Florida Panhandle remains strong. Deville's final duty station was Eglin Air Force Base, where the EOD facility now bears his name. He is also honored at Tyndall Air Force Base NCO Academy through Deville Flight, ensuring future generations of airmen learn about his service and sacrifice. More than a fallen warrior, Daniel Deville is remembered as a loving husband, father, and patriot whose legacy continues to inspire others to serve with courage, integrity, and selflessness. Thank you, Daniel Deville.
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0: The history of rock and roll continues with our time sweep of number one records. In this next segment, we'll hear the music of the British Invasion, starring the Beatles, when American recording acts were almost excluded from their own charts. We'll also be hearing from a few major American acts who continued to do well during that period, including the Four Seasons, the Temptations, the Righteous Brothers, and the Supremes. We began in February of 1964 with the first number one song by the most successful group of the rock era.

0: The last song in this segment of our time sweep was a 20th number one song by the Beatles, The Long and Winding Road. That was their last hit together as a group, and it marked the end of the Beatles' era in pop music. In a moment, we'll continue our time sweep of the number one songs of the last 2.5 decades on the history of rock and roll.
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2: Happy 250th birthday, America. Today, we remember Lieutenant Colonel Jimmy Doolittle and the Daring Raiders, who carried out one of the most audacious missions of World War II. In early 1942, with America reeling after Pearl Harbor, Doolittle led a hand-picked group of Army Air Force's crews training right here at Eglin Field. On these very ranges, they practiced something never thought possible, launching medium bombers from extremely short runways, simulating a carrier deck. Crews flew low, fast, and precise, preparing for a one-way strike deep into Japan. In April 1942, they launched from the USS Hornet and bombed Tokyo, delivering a critical boost to American morale. Some say pieces of the plan were even sketched out locally on a napkin at Bacon's by the Sea in Mary Esther, a story that still lingers in legend. The courage of Doolittle's Raiders reminds us that when freedom is tested, it is answered by Americans who are willing to risk everything so that others may live free.
3: This summer of 250, Emerald Coast Military Memory is brought to you by G.I. Jade Tiki Bar and Bistro.
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0: The history of rock and roll continues with a performer who began his musical career playing in teenage rock bands. But his first hit was anything but traditional rock and roll. It was an autobiographical ballad about the 6 months he spent playing cocktail music in a piano bar in Los Angeles. This is Billy Joel.

0: Billy Joel from the spring of 1974 with Piano Man. That song was all about one of the toughest periods in Billy's career. But looking back, he says it really wasn't all that bad.
1: It was just a matter of getting out of some bad business deals that I'd signed. But I really didn't have any lack of confidence in being able to survive at what I do. See, my goal wasn't to be a big superstar type guy. I just wanted to do what I do and have fun doing it, and if I can make a living, great. I made my big breakthrough when I started making a living as a musician, which is a miracle in itself. Most musicians can't support themselves. So the lean years was just like a temporary thing. I figured, okay, well, I'll get this gig in a piano bar and pay the rent, but I'll be okay as soon as I get out of these bad business deals.
0: Three more Billy Joel singles hit the charts in 1974, but none was very successful. And it was three long years before his next real hit. But when it came, it was a big one.
1: When we did the Stranger album and we recorded Just the Way You Are, we didn't think it was going to be any kind of special song at all. As a matter of fact, when we finished the basic track, yeah, okay, that's nice. We didn't think it was going to be such a big hit song at all.

Billy Joel from the fall of 1977 with Just the Way You Are. That song kicked off a string of hits for Billy in 1978, including Movin' Out, with its Paul McCartney sound-alike vocal, and the controversial Only the Good Die Young. Of his four hit singles that year, this was his biggest.

0: Billy Joel and My Life. More of his words and music when the history of rock and roll continues.
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2: Hello, everyone. Ted Corcoran from the Greater Fort Walton Beach Chamber of Commerce. This military moment honors Wesley Wood Wilson, a member of America's greatest generation, whose Navy service spans some of the darkest days of World War II. Wilson enlisted in the U.S. Army in 1936 and became a signalman assigned to the China Station aboard a gunboat protecting American interests in Asia. As Japanese forces expanded across the region, his ship was moved to what was believed to be the safety of the Philippines. But on December 7th, 1941, Japan attacked there as well. As American and Philippine forces retreated, Wilson withdrew to the island fortress of Corregidor alongside General Douglas MacArthur's command. After Bataan fell in 1942 and Corregidor surrendered the following month, Wilson became a prisoner of war. He endured years of brutal captivity before being transported to Japan aboard a notorious hell ship. Imprisoned near Nagasaki, he was still a POW when the atom bomb was dropped in August 1945. 2 weeks later, he was finally liberated by American forces. Wilson remained in the Navy after the war and retired honorably in 1956 as a chief petty officer, leaving behind a legacy of endurance, sacrifice, and service to our country. Thank you, Wesley Wood Wilson.
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0: By 1976, rock fans who had survived the national traumas of Vietnam and Watergate began looking to their music for a return to better times and better feelings. They found what they wanted throughout the second half of the 70s in the predominantly up-tempo rock of stars like Rod Stewart, the Bee Gees, Paul McCartney and Wings, Billy Joel, Earth, Wind & Fire, Donna Summer, and others.

You've just heard the History of Rock and Roll Time Sweep, our review of number one records in order from November 1955 to February 1981. More than a quarter century of music, magic, and memories. And nothing sums up that period of growth and change or the spirit of the rock era itself better than a song written by one of the founding fathers of rock and performed by the most successful group of all time. Composed by Chuck Berry and performed by the Beatles, featuring the lead vocal of John Lennon, this is Rock and Roll Music.

0: The Beatles with the Chuck Berry classic, Rock and Roll Music. In the beginning, rock was treated like the illegitimate child of popular music, scorned by critics and condemned to a swift demise by the doomsday prophets. But more than a quarter century and two generations of rock fans later, rock and roll is alive and well and still playing and saying it all for millions of music fans around the world. We sincerely hope you've enjoyed the show as much as we've enjoyed putting it together. Our thanks to you, the listeners, who are so much a part of the music and the history of rock and roll.
1: 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Producers Bill Drake and Mark Ford. Writers Nikki White and Bill Drake. Executive producer Bill Watson. Production assistant Terry Trad. Interviews conducted by Randy Kirshner and Donna Schwartz. Engineering supervisor Hank Lansbury. 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
1: In an instant, a single event changes our lives. Together, we are struck by grief, lifted by joy, moved by our emotions. And always, there is the music. The music that carries us through. The music that lives and takes us to moments in history. The music. The vibrant, dynamic visions. The magic that is called rock and roll.
2: Ladies and gentlemen, welcome to the history of rock and roll. I'm Bill Drake, and in the coming hours, we'll journey together through more than a quarter century of revolution in a music that has touched us all. For the past 51 hours, the history of rock and roll has traced the growth of rock. More than a quarter century of sounds have changed the course of modern history and chronicled the changes taking place in America itself. As a special review of the music that moved two generations of rock fans, we've created a retrospective collage of number one songs starting in November of 1955. We'll hear excerpts of them in order, beginning with a full-length version of the song that sold more than 25 million copies and launched the rock era. Bill Haley and his Comets with Rock Around the Clock.
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0: The late Bill Haley and his Comets with Rock Around the Clock. At the dawning of the rock era, there was still considerable carryover on the pop charts, with many non-rock artists like Gogi Grant, Perry Como, Kay Starr, and Dean Martin continuing to do well. We'll hear from them as well as from some of rock's pioneers and early teen idols during this segment. As we began our history of rock and roll, Time Sweep.
1: Man, sweet, sweet,

0: We're in the middle of a special History of Rock and Roll time sweep, reviewing number one records of the past quarter century. We've gone from November of 1955 up through January of 1964. Coming up, the landmark song that introduced Americans to the number one recording act of all time. That's next on the History of Rock and Roll.
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2: Happy 250th birthday, America. General George S. Patton became one of the most aggressive and recognizable American commanders of World War II. Known for his bold tactics, fierce discipline, and fast-moving armored warfare, Patton led U.S. forces across North Africa, Sicily, France, and Germany. A firm believer in speed and relentless pressure, he helped transform the use of tanks into a devastating battlefield weapon. Patton first gained major attention during the North African campaign in 1943, where he helped restore confidence to American forces after early setbacks against the Germans. He later commanded the U.S. 7th Army during the invasion of Sicily, and then led the powerful Third Army across France after the D-Day invasion. One of Patton's most famous achievements came during the Battle of the Bulge in late 1944. In the middle of winter, Patton rapidly turned his army north and relieved surrounded American troops at Bastogne, a maneuver still studied in military history today. Though controversial at times for his blunt personality and outspoken remarks, Patton was respected as one of America's most effective wartime commanders.
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0: As we travel from the beginning up to the present, the History of Rock and Roll continues with the story of Chuck Berry.

0: In 1955, Chuck Berry released one of the first real rock and roll classics, a song he originally wrote about a cow. After his record company insisted he rewrite the lyrics, that song, Maybelline, became a huge hit, establishing his sound and launching his career. More than any other writer of the rockin' 50s, Chuck Berry captured the teenage soul, the habits, hobbies, and hang-ups of those turbulent years. His music orchestrated the feelings, frustrations, and experiences of a generation, celebrating their joys and successes and mourning their setbacks and defeats. Chuck Berry talks about his lyrics.
1: I love words that rhyme like I and my and be and she and so forth. And some of these lyrics are true. This encouraged me to write about some of my experiences.
0: At the beginning of summer in 1957, Chuck Berry released a record that became one of his biggest hits. And many people feel it just might be the greatest song ever written about rock and roll music.

Chuck Berry and rock and roll music. Down through the years of the rock era, Chuck's influence on other artists has been profound. The Beach Boys, Beatles, and Rolling Stones all acknowledge their debt to this pioneer of rock music. The history of rock and roll heads south now for a look at two other pioneers. We'll begin with a kaleidoscope of the music of a piano player whose first hit record earned him the nickname The Fat Man.

0: Antoine Fats Domino grew up in New Orleans, the home of Dixieland jazz, boogie-woogie, and a distinctive brand of blues. He combined that heritage with his own infectious style of singing and piano playing. The result was enough hits, nearly 70 of them, for Fats Domino to rank third in global record sales during the 50s and 60s, surpassed only by Elvis Presley and the Beatles. Many of his biggest songs were recorded after only one run-through in the studio. His lyrics were inspired by simple, everyday phrases.
1: I didn't know too much about music when I first started, but I went after, and I got everything from New Orleans. Some called rock and roll, different name. I just called it music with a beat. You got to have that beat, some of the feeling, and some of it you feel, but you got to really feel it to produce it.
0: By 1960, Fats Domino had sold more than 50 million records and collected some 22 gold records. The all-time biggest hit of his career was a song he'd always wanted to record, ever since he'd heard Louis Satchmo Armstrong sing it many years before. From 1956, Fats Domino and Blueberry Hills.

0: Fats Domino was only one of the early rock superstars to emerge from the South in the 50s. Another early trendsetter was a flamboyant former choir boy who once toured as a come-on attraction with a traveling medicine show. Born in Macon, Georgia, Little Richard, whose real name is Richard Penniman, washed dishes at a Greyhound bus station for 4 years before he got a break. Little Richard remembers those early days.
1: I would sing all of my songs to ease my burdens from washing all those pots. Like if I sung a little bit, like the pots got a little lighter for me. And I was a singing boy, I'm telling you. I met Lloyd Price. He had Lordy Miss Claudy. He had just wrote it, and it was a very big hit for Specialty Records. He came in my hometown, and to me, he was so great, you know, because all I had heard was his records in this country town I came from. And he recommended me to Specialty Records, and they met me in New Orleans, which I had never been there before, and I recorded all my songs, and they didn't think much of them.
0: But the people did. And over the next 2 years, the rock and roll whirlwind in baggy pants and a pompadour put out a succession of classic rock hits.
2: Well,

0: There was no doubt about it. Little Richard was fast becoming one of the biggest stars of early rock. But a little over 2 years after he started, Little Richard dramatically ended his career. We'll find out how and why and hear one of his biggest hits when the history of rock and roll continues.
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2: Hello, everyone. Ted Corcoran from the Greater Fort Walmart Chamber of Commerce, honoring one of my friends. This military moment honors Colonel Edward L. Hubbard, a Vietnam prisoner of war whose story of resilience eventually brought him to Fort Walton Beach. Hubbard joined the Air Force Reserve at just 17 years old and earned his navigator wings in 1962. On July 20th, 1966, while flying his 26th combat mission over North Vietnam, aboard an EB-66 reconnaissance aircraft, his plane was shot down by surface-to-air missiles. Captured after evading in the jungle, Hubbard would spend the next 2,420 days as a prisoner of war in North Vietnam. Throughout more than 6.5 years of captivity, he endured harsh conditions while resisting enemy efforts to exploit American prisoners. For his courage and leadership, he received the Civil Star, Legion of Merit, Distinguished Flying Cross, and multiple Bronze Star medals. Released in 1973, Hubbard continued serving his country, eventually retiring as an Air Force colonel in 1990. He later settled in Fort Walton Beach, where he became an author, speaker, and advocate, sharing lessons of perseverance and hope drawn from one of the most challenging ordeals any American service member could face. Our friend, Colonel Edward L. Hubbard.
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0: The history of rock and roll continues. The first half of the 70s was a time of transition for Americans, unwinding from the political and social turbulence of the 60s. Rock music reflected that shift, with mellow rock becoming increasingly popular. The biggest stars to emerge during that period included James Taylor, Elton John, Helen Reddy, The Carpenters, Barry Manilow, and a group that was still turning out a blend of rock and soul as the 70s began, the Jackson Five.

0: The Staple Singers, finishing this segment of our collage with Let's Do It Again. Our time sweep will roll on through the end of the 70s and into a new decade when we continue on the history of rock and roll.
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2: Happy holidays, everyone. This is Ted Corcoran from the Greater Fort Walton Beach Chamber of Commerce. This military moment honors Ken Lapee, whose service journey began in August 1987 when he enlisted in the United States Army as a military police officer. During nearly 7 years of active duty, Lapee served in West Germany during the final days of the Cold War and witnessed the fall of the Berlin Wall in 1989, a historic event that led to the reunification of Germany and reshaped the world. His service continued through the Persian Gulf era, including assignments at Fort Rucker, Alabama, and deployment to Somalia during Operation Restore Hope in 1983 and 1994, where American forces provided humanitarian aid and worked to restore stability amid civil unrest. After leaving active duty, Lapee continued his commitment to public service with the Okaloosa County Sheriff's Office, where he has spent more than three decades serving Northwest Florida. From Cold War Germany to Somalia and here at home, Ken Lapee's career reflects a lifetime dedicated to duty, integrity, and service to others. Congratulations, Ken Lapee.
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0: Elvis Aaron Presley, born January 8, 1935 in Tupelo, Mississippi, died August 16, 1977 in Memphis, Tennessee. The king of rock and roll, dead at the age of 42. Elvis, the man, the legend. Even the word superstar can't really express the impact of the boy from Mississippi who transformed American music. He changed the way a whole generation thought about themselves. He changed society. He touched the emotions of millions of people throughout the world. He changed the course of musical history. He affected us all. Rock stars like Elton John, Paul McCartney, and Bob Dylan have all acknowledged that a lot of their musical inspiration was Elvis. This is his story, his words, and his music.
4: I happened to come along at a time in the music business where there was no trend. I was lucky. The people were looking for something different, and I was lucky. I came along just in time.
0: Tall, lanky, with long sideburns, flashy clothes, and a cocky grin, he came out of the Deep South and became the symbol of an entire generation. It started in Tupelo, Mississippi, where Elvis sang in the church choir. The Presleys weren't well-to-do, but when he was 12 years old, his father gave him a $12 guitar. That guitar was to make him perhaps the biggest star the world has ever seen. From Tupelo, the Presleys moved to Memphis, where Elvis graduated from high school. He went to work as a truck driver, but his singing continued. And when he was 18 years old, Elvis went to Sun Records, a Memphis recording studio. And that's where he met Sam Phillips.
5: Well, I think everybody knows that Elvis came in to make a record for his mother on her birthday. Elvis would admit he's not a great guitar picker, but he had a style and everything vocally that I thought was real outstanding. I think the real thing that made him distinctive was that he took That's All Right, Mama, and that was an old Arthur Big Boy Crudup record that had been out on Victor for many years. And I think everybody had just about forgotten it, but somehow or another we had tried everything else, and we were about to give up, and he came up with the idea that he knew this particular selection, and so he gave us a very unusual

0: That's All Right Mama. It was the very first Elvis record ever released. It went to number 3 on the Memphis Hit Parade, but it was not a national hit. The next step for Elvis came with some help from country singer Hank Snow and an ex-carnival operator named Colonel Tom Parker, the man who was to guide Elvis's entire career. Hank Snow recalled how they got Elvis a spot on the Grand Ole Opry.
1: The Colonel and I formed our own agency here in Nashville, and it was our agency that brought Elvis to the Opry for the first time. The only appearance he ever made on the Opry, and of course that he was just new then, outside of, as I say, a few spots in Texas. And he didn't do too much on the Opry. I mean, they didn't go over it at all. But then the Colonel and I started booking our own tours and financing our own tours, and then we took Elvis with us on tour. We did 4 tours all together. And of course, then you could see with one eye that Presley was really going to become dynamite. He stopped every show we played and did a fabulous job. I remember what we were paying him at the time, too, $250 a week. Things had changed.

Good Rockin' Tonight. That was Elvis in 1954. In August of 1955, Elvis Presley's fifth and final single for Sun Records.

0: Mystery Train. That was 1955, and even then Elvis was attracting imitators. One was Conway Twitty.
1: When I got to the Army in 1956, I'd been in Japan for a year, and when I got back to the States, the first record I heard was a song called Mystery Train by Elvis Presley. And he was just getting started real good over here, but I hadn't heard him. And he was a Mississippi boy, and and this new thing was starting right around Memphis, Tennessee, where I lived. And I thought, boy, I think I'll give this a try.
0: Even as Mystery Train was climbing the charts, other record companies had begun to take more than a passing interest in Elvis. He wasn't selling many records, but his personal appearances were drawing huge crowds. Elvis seemed to have something special, a magnetism, a manner, a certain magic. Atlantic Records offered $25,000 for Elvis, but RCA offered $35,000, plus $5,000 for Elvis himself, which he promptly spent on his first Cadillac. So, on January 5th, 1956, Elvis entered the RCA studios in Nashville. The result was a record 2 minutes and 8 seconds long that changed the music business. We'll hear that record in just a moment.
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1: 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Together, we are struck by grief, lifted by joy, moved by our emotions. And always, there is the music. The music that carries us through. The music that lives and takes us to moments in history. The music. The vibrant, dynamic visions. The magic that is called rock and roll.
2: Ladies and gentlemen, welcome to the history of rock and roll. I'm Bill Drake, and in the coming hours, we'll journey together through more than a quarter century of revolution and a music that has touched us all.
1: In an instant, a single event changes our lives. Together, we are struck by grief, lifted by joy, moved by our emotions. And always, there is the music. The music that carries us through. The music that lives and takes us to moments in history. Music, the vibrant, dynamic visions, the magic that is called rock and roll.
2: Ladies and gentlemen, welcome to the history of rock and roll. I'm Bill Drake, and in the coming hours, we'll journey together through more than a quarter century of revolution and a music that has touched us all. A music they said wouldn't last. We'll trace rock and roll in the words of the people who made it happen and relive the music that has moved two generations. Unlike any music that came before, rock and roll has had a profound impact on nearly every aspect of our lives, our feelings, and our opinions. It reflects our deepest beliefs and concerns, from styles and hair and fashion, to language, to political and religious attitudes, to social and personal morals. Rock and roll has discussed and influenced it all. From the bluesmen and early country musicians of the 50s who gave rock its roots, to the superstars of today who carry on this legacy, you'll hear them all in the history of rock and roll. We'll begin with a time sweep, starting with the sounds of the 80s and moving back to the dawn of the rock era. Come with us now back over the years to the very beginning of rock and roll.

0: just you.
1: This time sweep has carried us back to the beginning of the 50s. We were just emerging from the big band era. Names like Guy Lombardo, Sammy Kaye, Bing Crosby, and Vaughn Monroe were dominating the airwaves. It was the age of the sentimental crooner. But it was also a time when the restless young searched their radio dials for something more exciting, more urgent, something more relevant to their own lives and feelings.
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5: Attaboy, old hound. Hello, Moondoggers. How are y'all? This is Alan Freed, the King of the Moondoggers, and welcome again to another of your favorite blues, rhythm, and jazz, rock, and roll parties all over the Moondog Kingdom, in northern Ohio, up in Ontario, Canada, western New York, and western Pennsylvania. All the big ones and some new ones, too, in our Moondog Rock and Roll Party on this Tuesday evening. So welcome again for Aaron Brew Formula 1002, the brand new beer that's northern Ohio's number one selling beer. Aaron Brew 1002 presents The Moondog Show.
1: The nightly broadcast of disc jockeys like Alan Freed did a great deal to popularize the kind of music he named rock and roll. That was a phrase he borrowed from the black slang of the 20s when it was used in song lyrics to describe lovemaking. The music itself was a variation on rhythm and blues with overtones of country. The seeds of what was to come were sown in many of the records of the early 50s. This is a sampling of the sounds that gave birth to rock and roll.
6: Yeah!

By 1954, more and more rhythm and blues records were being played on pop radio stations. One of the biggest was by a group who chose their name to sound like Alan Freed's Moondog Show. 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

The Moon Glows and Sincerely. 1 month later, another rhythm and blues record hit the charts and went on to become one of the most played and biggest selling records of all time. The Penguins with an early rock and roll classic, Earth Angel.

The Penguins and Earth Angel, one of the first rhythm and blues records to gain pop acceptance nationwide. A year later, in 1955, a blues singer from Chicago recorded a simple song that used just one chord. The rhythm and the gritty, gutsy feeling of the record made it a hit. Its unique, compelling style made it one of the most influential early rock records. If you listen closely, you can hear the origins of many later rock stars, especially such innovators as the Rolling Stones. This is Bo

0: 1955, the year of Bo Diddley, was also the year that a black singer-songwriter from St. Louis launched his career. He became one of rock's first superstars and prime pioneers, a man who's been called the father of rock and roll. His story is next when the history of rock and roll continues.
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2: Hey, this is Ted Corcoran from the Greater Fort Walton Beach Chamber of Commerce. And now, another military moment. Before he became a four-star general, Daniel Chappie James Jr. was a Pensacola native whose remarkable career helped shape military history and left a lasting connection to Northwest Florida. Born in Pensacola in 1920, James attended Tuskegee Institute, where he learned to fly and became one of the legendary Tuskegee Airmen. During World War II, he trained African-American pilots. In Korean War, he flew 101 combat missions. And in Vietnam, he flew 78 more, including Operation Bolo, one of the most successful air operations of the war. His ties to the Florida Panhandle grew even stronger in 1967 when he became vice commander of the 33rd Tactical Fighter Wing at Eglin Air Force Base. While stationed at Eglin, he was named Florida's Outstanding Airman of the Year by the Florida JCs. Then, in 1975, James made history as the first African-American to achieve the rank of four-star general in any branch of the United States military. He retired in 1978 after 35 years of service, leaving behind a legacy of courage, leadership, and perseverance that continues to inspire generations. Daniel Chappie James Jr., thank you for your service.
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0: In our journey from the birth of rock through the hits of the present, the history of rock and roll continues with a collage of the hits of Roy Orbison.

0: Roy Orbison got into music at the age of 6 when his father, an oil company foreman, gave him his first guitar. Later, Roy formed a band in high school, the Wink Westerners, to raise money for college. But he didn't take music seriously until after his arrival at the University of North Texas. There he met Pat Boone and Buddy Holly, who were both into a new kind of music.
1: The style was called rockabilly, for some reason or the other. But it was what we thought was pure rhythm and blues.
0: The one-time geology student from Wink, Texas, didn't look or act like a rock star. He had pale skin, thick glasses, and a stage act that consisted of just standing there and wailing some of the most mournful ballads in the history of rock and roll. In 1964, Roy Orbison had his biggest hit.

Roy Orbison and Oh, Pretty Woman. Despite the low-key mood of his onstage performance, Roy wrote and sang some of the most emotion-packed music of the rock era. It was music for the lonely, for the brokenhearted, tear-stained country rock. And it accounted for more than two dozen Roy Orbison hits. The history of rock and roll moves on now to a man whose success was so immense that for a long time, only the Beatles and Elvis were bigger. Here's a sampling from the many hits of Pat Boone.

0: Pat Boone spent more consecutive weeks on the pop music charts than any other artist in rock history. We turn now to a Canadian singer-songwriter who became a self-made millionaire at the age of 17. Paul Anka may have been the most sophisticated teenage singer of his time. Self-confident, aggressive, and totally aware, he was called the Golden Boy.
1: I think everybody reacts differently to success. Obviously, because of a young age, I really wasn't aware of the extent of it. I wasn't old enough to, suffer the consequences. I was just thrilled with it, and I was a young kid, and I said, yeah, that's great, and I was out spending a lot of bread and just having fun. And it kind of changed, I would say 3 or 4 years into my career, where as you get older, you realize that there are other factors involved in your life and in your career, and you just have to adjust to success a little differently and not really accept it as a dream or accept it as something that comes easy. And you've got to put a little work into it.

Paul Anka has composed more than 500 songs, including nearly all his own hits, more than 40 of them, which collectively have sold more than 100 million copies. Two of his most successful songs were written for others, the classic My Way, created for Frank Sinatra, and for television, the well-known Tonight Show theme. Paul was just 17 years old when he wrote and recorded his first number one record.

0: Boy. The history of rock and roll moves on to another of the top singer-songwriters of the 50s, the one-time boyfriend of Carole King, Neil Sedaka. His trademarks were happy-go-lucky songs, a voice that sounded like a perennial smile, and vocal overdubs featuring Neil singing along with himself. Sedaka recalled the session for one of his all-time biggest hits.
1: I'll never forget the faces of everyone, Donnie Kirshner in the studio and the musicians. I started by singing the first take, which was do-do-do-down, do-be-do-down-down. And I went through the entire 2.5 minutes, comma, comma, down, doobie-doo, down, down. And everybody sort of looked at each other after a while, said, that doesn't sound like very much. They didn't realize that the second and third voice would, I used to save the melody for the last take.
0: In 1962, that song hit number one. 14 years later, Neil Sedaka returned to the top and a comeback launched in England. He hit the top 10 all over again with an updated version of Breaking Up Is Hard to Do. And nothing describes the two distinct phases of his career better, from teen idol to a more mature pop music maker, than the two separate hit versions of that song. Doo-doo.

0: Neil Sedaka and Breaking Up is Hard to Do. 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
2: Hi, everyone. Ted Corcoran from the Greater Fort Walton Chamber of Commerce. This military moment honors Tech Sergeant Daniel Lee DuVille, an Air Force Explosive Ordnance Disposal technician whose courage and sacrifice continue to be remembered across Northwest Florida. As an EOD specialist, DuVille volunteered for one of the military's most dangerous missions, locating, identifying, and neutralizing explosive threats to protect fellow service members and citizens. Those who served alongside him remember a man not only for his professionalism and bravery, but also for his humor, kindness, strong faith, and devotion to his family. On June 26, 2011, while deployed to Helmand Province, Afghanistan, Tech Sergeant DuVille was killed in action while serving his country. He left behind his wife and three children, along with countless friends, fellow airmen, and family members whose lives he had touched. His connection to the Florida Panhandle remains strong. DuVille's final duty station was Eglin Air Force Base, where the EOD facility now bears his name. He is also honored at Tyndall Air Force Base NCO Academy through DuVille Flight, ensuring future generations of airmen learn about his service and sacrifice. More than a forlorn warrior, Daniel DuVille is remembered as a loving husband, father, and patriot whose legacy continues to inspire others to serve with courage, integrity, and selflessness. Thank you, Daniel DuVille.
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0: Good Golly, Miss Molly was a top 10 hit across the nation for Little Richard back in 1958. It came just when its career seemed to be reaching its hottest period. And then the unpredictable Little Richard dramatically called it quits.
1: When I stopped singing, a plane was on fire.
0: On a flight to Australia in 1958, Little Richard saw one of the airplane's engines burst into flame. He swore that if the plane landed safely, he'd give up the devil's music and enter the ministry. The plane landed, and Little Richard kept his word, retiring just as Good Golly Miss Molly was reaching its peak. During the 4 years after that farewell hit, Little Richard studied theology and became an ordained minister. But then he changed his mind. His roots and his heart were in rock and roll. And with all the flash and flamboyance of old, he returned to the rock scene as a major concert attraction. In the mid-50s, the country side of rock began to emerge. One of the first to successfully combine country and R&B roots in a rock and roll record was a singer-songwriter from Detroit, Bill Haley and the Comets. They had rock's first million seller with the classic Shake, Rattle, and Roll. 3 hits later, they released the record that became the signature song of the early rock era. On April 12, 1954, on a deserted New York City ballroom stage, they recorded what the Guinness Book of World Records then called the top-selling pop single of all time.
2: It all happened so fast for the Comets and myself that we didn't really have time to think, because from 1954 until 1960, for 6 years, we hardly ever got out of a hotel room. And the great surge of rock and roll in that time was so fantastic, and they kept us traveling around the world quite a bit. But of course, we were all very proud to be making movies and doing television and things like this. And up to this date, we've sold a little over 70 million records.
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0: Well, Bill Haley's story didn't end in 1960. In 1974, 20 years after it was originally released, his recording of Rock Around the Clock was re-released and became a top 40 hit all over again. During the early days, Bill Haley and his Comets were even bigger in England and Germany than they were in the States, drawing huge crowds of screaming teens wherever they played. Haley had been the very first international rock and roll star. But in February of 1981, Bill Haley died at his home in Harlingen, Texas. He was 55 years old. Well, history of rock and roll moves on now to the Southern Recording Studio, where rhythm and blues and country music merged. 706 Union Avenue in Memphis, the home of Sun Records, the birthplace of rockabilly and a starting point for many country rock stars, including Carl Perkins, Jerry Lee Lewis, Charlie Rich, and Roy Orbison. But one of the all-time successes on the Sun label was a former sharecropper and appliance salesman from Kingsland, Arkansas, Johnny Cash.
1: In 1956, I was backstage at a concert with Carl Perkins and Elvis and myself. Carl Perkins had written Blue Suede Shoes. And I told Carl, I said, I believe I'll just write a good song tonight. So I got my guitar in the dressing room, and before I went on the stage, I'd finished, I walked the line, and in the car after the concert that night, on the way to Tyler, Texas, I sang I Walked the Line for Carl Perkins. And I sang it as a slow ballad because that's the way I'd written it. But I got into the studio, Sam Phillips wanted the tempo up, and he wanted that boom chicka scratching sound on my rhythm guitar. So that's the way we recorded it, and it came out on the radio station. They started playing it. I started hearing it in Florida when I was down there on tour. I didn't like it. I didn't like the sound at all. I called Sam Phillips. I said, please don't make any more of those I Walk the Line records. Don't send out any more. That's not the way I wrote the song. And he said, well, he said, son, give it a chance. He said, you're not the one that's going to make the decision on whether or not it's going to be a hit. Now it's the people that are listening. He said, give them time to decide on whether or not they like I Walk the Line. And well, in about 2 weeks, I started really liking I Walk the Line.

0: because you're mine, I walk the line.
1: I Walk the Line was a first big hit for Johnny Cash, and it was followed by dozens more. All of his early hits demonstrated the broadening of country music's appeal by integrating more and more elements of traditional pop. Another of Sun Records' early artists expanded that trend. He was one of the brashest and flashiest of the rockabilly stars on Sam Phillips' Sun label. Jerry Lee Lewis talks about the record that made him a star.
2: Well, we did the song at a nightclub over in Osceola, Arkansas, if I'm not mistaken. And we ran through it once just to get the level on it. And Jack Clement was handling the controls and everything at the time, A&R session. So we recorded a whole lot of shaking going on. And we took one take on it, and that was the take that we released

0: One of the foremost architects of the rockabilly sound and rock music, Jerry Lee Lewis. A whole lot of shaking going on. There was another young singer on the Sun label during this period, a 19-year-old truck driver who became their greatest star, a southern country boy who sold more than 600 million records in his lifetime. We'll explore his career in its entirety later in 2 full hours devoted exclusively to the King of Rock and Roll. These early chapters in the history of rock and roll are a blending and merging of music that reaches to the very soul and heartland of America. A combination of country and western from the bluegrass of Kentucky and the dusty plains of Kansas, and rhythm and blues, which was boiling up out of the black ghetto cauldrons of the South and urban North. When we continue, we'll explore the soulful roots of rock with 3 of the most successful rhythm and blues acts in the history of rock and roll.
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2: Happy 250th birthday, America. Daniel Inouye became one of the greatest American heroes of World War II. Born in Hawaii to Japanese-American parents, Inouye served with the legendary 442nd Regimental Combat Team, a unit made up largely of Japanese-American soldiers fighting in Europe while many Japanese-American families faced internment and discrimination back home. In April of 1945, during fierce fighting in Italy, Inouye led an assault against heavily fortified German positions. Even after being shot multiple times, he continued advancing uphill toward enemy bunkers. During the attack, a German rifle grenade shattered his right arm as he prepared to throw a grenade himself. Refusing to stop, Inouye used his left hand to pry the live grenade from his disabled hand and destroy the bunker before continuing the assault. Though he later lost his arm, Inouye survived the war and went on to become one of America's longest-serving United States senators. And for his extraordinary bravery, he was awarded the Medal of Honor by President Clinton in 2000.
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0: The history of rock and roll continues with a collage of hits by one of the most successful doo-wop groups of all time, Dion and the Belmonts.

0: sunshine, Ruby. Dion and the Belmonts with some of their biggest hits. In the history of rock music, almost every region of the country has contributed its own distinct personality and style. In the late 50s, young white kids in the predominantly Italian neighborhoods of New York, New Jersey, and Philadelphia picked up on the tradition of street corner harmonizing that was born in the black ghettos. It came to be known as doo-wop, and one of the most successful doo-wop groups of all was Dion DiMucci and the Belmonts. Between 1958 and 1960, they had half a dozen big hits together. Then Dion struck out on his own and did even better as a solo act, scoring with more than a dozen hit songs. The biggest of all was a number one song, which, like the rest of the doo-wop hits, came right out of the neighborhood. Dion remembers.
1: Run Around Sue was the type of song that you'd sing on street corners or on the rooftops or in the hallways or in the subway, just banging on cardboard boxes and hitting beer bottles and just making a racket and getting a kind of a mantra going, you know. And what happened was, we had a party one night in the schoolyard, and that song, that riff, affected us so much we had it going for about 3 hours, you know. And the following week, I wrote some lyrics to it, and we did, you know, a session with it and tried to recapture that same feeling. Of course we didn't, because when we brought the record back to the neighborhood, all our friends said, ah, you loused it up. It was so much better the night we did it in the schoolyard, you know. But

0: Dion DeMucci and Run Around Sue. While Dion and the Belmonts were riding high, another young Philadelphian gave up his job as a chicken plucker to become the king of dance records. Ernest Evans renamed himself Chubby Checker. It was partly in tribute to Fats Domino, and it was also a very smart gimmick. Then, in 1960, he recorded the song that became the biggest dance record in history.
1: The song itself is written by Hank Ballard in the Midnighters. The song had been written maybe 5 years before I did it. But the actual movement itself, I can give the credit to my brother Tracy and Spencer. My brother was about 6 years old then, and the other one was about nine, I think, about that old. And they helped me get that movement together. And then from that came many variations.

0: Chubby Checker and a Twist. In all, Chubby had nearly 36 successful singles, most of them about a different dance. Good time songs like The Hucklebuck, Pony Time, and Limbo Rock. But none could top or compare with that first enormous smash, The Twist. It was number one twice in two separate releases, and according to Billboard magazine, became the number one rock and roll single of all time. When we continue, the history of rock and roll spotlights a chart sweep of golden rock hits from the 50s.
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11: In an instant, a single event changes our lives. Together, we are struck by grief, lifted by joy, moved by our emotions. And always, there is the music. The music that carries us through. The music that lives and takes us to moments in history. The music. The vibrant, dynamic visions. The magic that is called rock and roll.
0: Ladies and gentlemen, welcome to the history of rock and roll. I'm Bill Drake, and in the coming hours, we'll journey together through more than a quarter century of revolution in a music that has touched us all. The history of rock and roll continues with a collage of hits by one of rock's most legendary figures, Buddy Holly. Every-

0: Buddy Holly's musical heritage was a country and western tradition of the Southwest where he grew up. His passion was the exciting new sound of rock and roll, springing up all over America. After developing his own distinctive blend of country and rock in the early 50s, he came up with an unforgettable vocal trademark, a singing style that would be copied by many performers, from Tommy Rowe to Bob Dylan. It was known as the Holly Hiccup. And in the 2 short years between 1957 and 1959, that style distinguished nearly a dozen of rock's most memorable hits. The history of rock and roll now takes you backstage to the Show of Stars at the Topeka, Kansas Municipal Auditorium. It's the fall of 1957, and a shy young singer with black horn-rimmed glasses talks about his records. This is the voice of Buddy Holly.
1: Well, we have 3 records going right now. Of course, the first one was That'll Be the Day. It's the first one we released. Then we have a new one out by the Crickets called Oh Boy and Not Fade Away. And then there's one out, it's the same group, but it's under my name. I don't know why they did it that way, but they put one out under my name called Peggy Sue and Every Day.

Buddy Holly and one of his classics, Peggy Sue. On February 3rd, 1959, Buddy Holly was killed in the plane crash that also claimed the lives of Ritchie Valens and the Big Bopper. But Holly's influence and impact on other rock artists lives on. Many top performers continue to record their own versions of his songs. And back in 1971, singer-songwriter Don McLean paid tribute to Buddy Holly in American Pie. A line in that song described the day of Holly's fatal plane crash as the day the music died. That was not the first musical tribute to Buddy Holly. Shortly after he died, his close friend Eddie Cochran wrote and recorded a song titled Three Stars, eulogizing the three men killed in that crash. Like Buddy Holly, Eddie Cochran's background was a combination of country and rock. His biggest hit, released in 1958, was an anthem of teenage frustration. Eddie Cochran and Summertime Blues.

Summertime Blues was one of three big pop hits Eddie Cochran had in this country. Although he was moderately popular here, he was a tremendous star in Europe, particularly in England. And it was in England on April 17, 1960, at the end of a very successful tour, that Eddie Cochran was killed in a car accident. His death tragically marked the end of the rockabilly era in rock music. The era of Buddy Holly, Gene Vincent, Buddy Knox, and Eddie Cochran. Another kind of country rock was evolving, one that depended less on echo and special effects and more on pure basic harmony. That style was perfected by two brothers from Brownie, Kentucky, who had more than two dozen hits and sold over 20 million records. The music of Don.

The Everly Brothers made their first public appearance when Phil was 6 and Don was 8. Their parents were country singers and had a popular radio show on which the boys often appeared. The Everly Brothers launched their own career in 1957 with a song that had already been turned down by Elvis Presley and over 30 other artists.

0: Everly Brothers and Bye Bye Love. That Rich Everly harmony was so good, so perfect, it sounded almost like a recording studio trick. But it wasn't. It was just solid talent. The Everly Brothers started out in country and wound up as two of the most successful and important stars in rock history. But they never lost their roots. Phil Everly.
1: Rock and roll really is an extension of country music, you know. Buddy Holly, Jimmy Bowen, Buddy Knox, and Don and I, Elvis Presley. That was that whole country rock contingent that brought a lot of the sound out.
0: In the early 60s, the Everlys were joined by another pioneer of early country rock, the man they called the Big O. His story is next on The History of Rock and Roll.
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3: Happy 250th birthday, America. And now we honor Lieutenant General Robert M. Bond, a combat-proven fighter pilot, visionary, and leader whose legacy runs right through our community. Bond flew 44 missions in Korea and more than 200 in Vietnam, earning the Silver Star for repeated attacks against heavily defended targets. He wasn't just a combat pilot. He helped shape the future of air power, working in advanced weapons development and highly classified programs that helped push American capability forward. In 1978, he took command of the Armament Division at Eglin Air Force Base, leading one of the most critical hubs for testing and innovation in the U.S. military. His work ensured that American forces entered battle with unmatched technology and precision. And today, his name lives on along General Bond Boulevard, a road that many of us drive every single day. Without always realizing, it honors a man who helped define modern air combat and strengthen the nation's defense for generations to come.
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0: Elvis, 1956.
5: Well, since my baby left me, well, I found a new place to dwell. Well, it's down at the end of Lonely Street, that heartbreak hotel where I'll be. I'll be just a lonely baby. Well, I'm so lonely. I'll be just so lonely. I could die.

0: think it's so lonely, baby. 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They'll be so lonely they could die.
1: Heartbreak Hotel was Elvis Presley's first million seller. It spent 8 weeks at number one, beginning in April 1956.
2: Elvis, I understand that you received a gold record this week for your Heartbreak Hotel. It sold over a million.
3: Yes, that's right. Yesterday, I had a session in Nashville, Tennessee, and they awarded me with a gold record.
2: We talked to old Jesse Snyder at the RCA Victor, man. It looks like this album, I believe, is going to be the biggest album seller that RCA Victor has ever had in the history of RCA Victor Records, and that's going to really be something, isn't it?
3: It really is. It's really great. Actually, I didn't think it would do as well as it had already when you put it out, but it's doing okay.
2: Elvis, I don't know if you can hear that or not. I think you can, but I doubt if it's picking up on a mic. But outside the window here where we're talking, about 5,000 kids are hollering, "We want Elvis." I wish we could get this. Let me see if we can get this on the microphone here.
1: Then Elvis flew to Hollywood for an MGM screen test.
3: I've had people ask me, was I going to sing in the movie? I'm not. Not as far as I know, because I took an acting test, and I wouldn't care too much about singing in the movie.
1: Soon after arriving in Hollywood, Elvis previewed another hit on the Steve Allen television show. You ain't

0: Hound Dog from that first big year, 1956. It was a song Elvis didn't really like at first and didn't even want to record. He felt differently, though, about another classic recorded only minutes later.
1: Well, the one I like best, naturally, will have to be Don't Be Cruel, because it's my biggest

0: Elvis and Don't Be Cruel.
1: Elvis, what's your idea of the ideal girl?
2: Female, sir. No, sir, I really don't know. I like a lot of different types. I suppose I'll know if I ever find someone that I really, I'll really fall in love with.

Love Me Tender, the title theme from the first of more than 30 Elvis Presley movies. By that time, Elvis had become not only the hottest name in movies and in the record field, but also the most desired name in a number of other fields as well. Firms throughout the country begged for licenses to use a Presley name on their merchandise. And by the spring of 1957, he was identified with an incredible number of products, ranging from clothing and jewelry to scrapbooks and stuffed animals, plaster bust and bookends, fan magazines, makeup, trading cards, board games, cologne, and pencils. It's been said that America has made just four truly original contributions to the world: baseball, Mickey Mouse, Coca-Cola, and Elvis Presley.

0: I'm all shook up.
1: Elvis with his biggest hit of 1957, All Shook Up.
2: Rock and roll music, if you like it, and if you feel it, you can't help but move to it. That's what happens to me. I can't help it. I mean, I have to move around. I can't stand still. I've tried it, and I can't do it.
1: Elvis's movements when he performed earned him the nickname Elvis the Pelvis. His style and image were tough. Long sideburns, slicked down hair, rolled up sleeves, and a swagger that showed he meant business. But 1957 was a conservative time, and the Presley style seemed too rebellious to some people. A strong reaction against this new phenomenon quickly set in.
3: This rock and roll rhythm has been the seed of trouble, and we want to keep trouble out of Jersey City, Don.
1: In Jersey City, rock and roll was banned, and in New York, one major newspaper called it a barrage of primitive jungle beat rhythm. The paper advocated banning all teenagers from dancing in public without the written consent of their parents. The voice of protest.
4: I believe with all of my heart that it is a contributing factor to our juvenile delinquency of today. I 100% believe it. Why I believe that is because I know how it feels when you sing it. I know what it does to you. And I know the evil feeling that you feel when you sing it. I know the lost position that you get into in the beat. Well, if you talk to the average teenager of today and you ask them what it is about rock and roll music that they like, and the first thing they'll say is the beat, the beat, the beat.
1: In Nashville, one disc jockey burned 600 Elvis records. In New Jersey, another said he couldn't morally justify playing Presley songs. And all across the nation, civic leaders in cities large and small spoke out against rock and roll and the Presley phenomenon. They were outraged, but Elvis took it all with a smile.
5: The police filmed a show one time in Florida because the PTA, the YMCA, or somebody, they thought I was something. And they said, man, he's got to be crazy. So the police came out and they filmed the show. So I couldn't move. I had to stand still. The only thing I moved was my little finger like that.
1: As a gesture of peace and goodwill, Elvis cut his first Christmas LP that year and an album of religious songs. We'll continue in a moment with a number one song from one of Elvis's biggest movies.
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7: Happy 250th birthday, America. The Memphis Belle became one of the most famous aircraft of World War II and a powerful symbol of American courage in the skies over Europe. The B-17 Flying Fortress was flown by a 10-man crew in the United States Army Air Forces during the Allied bombing campaign against Nazi Germany. At a time when bomber crews faced staggering casualty rates, the Memphis Belle gained national attention for completing 25 combat missions over Europe in 1943, which was the number then required for a crew to rotate home. Based in England with the 8th Air Force, the crew flew dangerous missions deep into enemy territory. Survival odds for bomber crews were incredibly low, making the Belle's successful tour extraordinary. After returning to the United States, the Memphis Belle and its crew toured the country to help sell war bonds and boost morale on the home front. The aircraft itself would later become one of the most recognized symbols of the air war in Europe and today is fully restored and preserved at the National Museum of the United States Air Force in Dayton, Ohio.
8: 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Tiki Bar and Bistro.
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1: We're traveling through the 50s and 60s as we continue with the history of rock and roll. And a teen idol whose career was launched on his parents' long-running TV show, The Adventures of Ozzie and Harriet. 50s superstar Rick Nelson had more than 50 hit songs, selling over 40 million records. Here are just a few.

0: What television did for Rick Nelson, the bathtub did for Bobby Darin. Splish Splash was a first in a long string of hits for the young man from the Bronx who burst onto the scene claiming he'd be a legend by the time he was 25. And he was. Born Robert Walden Casado, Bobby was a skinny, sickly kid with a family so poor his crib was a tomato juice box. At 19, he was on the streets writing and singing radio commercials. At 22, he was a genuine rock and roll star with his first of 8 gold records. Young, aggressive, determined, with talent that matched his ambitions, Bobby Darin made his contribution to rock music with more than 3 dozen hit songs.
1: Splish Splash, I was taking a bath.

Pardon me for interrupting, but there's something I must explain. You see, the songs that you've just heard were all on single records. And sometime between Queen of the Hop and Dream Lover, I went in to record my first album. It was called That's All. And one of the things in the album was a song that changed my entire life. I'm not going to tell you which song it was, but I'll be singing it for as long as I live. So if you'll sharpen up your fingers, we'll begin.

0: You know, I still can't believe it, but that record went to the number one spot in the country. Now, nobody planned it that way. It just happened to happen. Well, I guess that goes to show you that accidents sometimes turn out for the best.
1: The Bobby Darin story was to continue for more than a dozen years, through 9 movies, 2 Grammys, and sales of more than 17 million records. But on December 29th, 1973, Bobby Darin died, the victim of heart trouble that plagued him all his life. The next headline maker in the history of rock and roll was another superstar of the 50s and 60s, who also tragically died...

0: Sam Cooke was a son of a Chicago minister, and his musical roots were firmly planted in the gospel tradition of the church. At the age of 21, defying his father's wishes, Sam began recording pop songs. During the next 8 years, he had over 40 hits and record sales of more than 15 million. He wrote most of his own material, and many of those Cooke classics have become hits again for artists like Cat Stevens, Johnny Nash, Herman's Hermits, Dr. Hook, and the Spinners. Sam's biggest hit was his first. This is the voice of Sam Cooke.
1: I was in Los Angeles at the Shrine Auditorium, and a fellow approached me about singing some ballads, you know? He said, I think you got a nice voice for ballads. He said, I think we should go in and try a few. So I told him, well, I'll think about it. So in about 8 months later, I came back to Los Angeles, so we got together and we went in and cut some ballads. And that's how the whole thing got started. There I had you send me. Darling.

Of the fall of 1957, Sam Cooke with his million-selling number one song, You Send Me. The impact of Sam's success and style on other black singers of the 50s and 60s was immense, and his influence is still strongly heard and felt today. Sam was one of the first black entrepreneurs in pop music, running his own publishing company and management firm. He also owned a record company that was a starting point for several other black singers, including Bobby Womack, Billy Preston, and Lou Rawls. On Saturday, December 11th, 1964, Sam Cooke died in a motel shooting in downtown Los Angeles, and pop music lost one of its greatest contributors. The history of rock and roll moves on now with another major black star of this period, a one-time prize fighter whose voice had astonishing range, whose style was firmly rooted in gospel. They called him Mr. Excitement, and with good reason. This is Jackie Wilson.

0: Jackie Wilson grew up in a Detroit ghetto where at the age of 16, he won the Golden Gloves welterweight championship. When his mother objected to the violence at age 17, he switched to music, replacing Clyde McFatter, who was then lead singer of the Dominoes. 3 years later, Jackie went solo, and during the next few years, he released dozens of top-selling records. His high-powered vocal style excited pop and soul audiences alike. On stage, Jackie Wilson put on a live performance few would ever equal. Dick Clark remembers.
1: He has always been an extraordinary talent. I introduced him in these Las Vegas shows we did together as the one and only, and there is only one Jackie Wilson, and he is probably the epitome of a startling performer on stage. A lot of our people today could take lessons from the Jackie Wilsons of the world and how to please an audience. The man gave you not only great vocal quality and drama and pathos, but he gave you a performance. He gave you something to watch.
0: On September 29th, 1975, while touring with Dick Clark, Jackie launched into his nightclub finale, Lonely Teardrops, a song written by Motown Records founder Berry Gordy Jr. It had been Jackie's first hit. But that night, while singing the line, "My Heart is Crying," Jackie suffered a heart attack that ended his career.

0: Jackie Wilson and Lonely Teardrops. Coming up, the history of rock and roll goes to the street corner for some of the most popular music ever put on record. They called it doo-wop, and we'll hear it.
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2: Happy 250th birthday, America. During the American Revolution, the Continental Navy faced one of the greatest challenges imaginable, taking on the world's most powerful naval force, the British Royal Navy. Despite being smaller, underfunded, and often made up of private ships and volunteer sailors, the Continental Navy played a critical role in disrupting British supply lines and protecting American interests at sea. These American privateers carried the fight directly into British waters, forcing the Redcoats to divide their attention and resources throughout the war. And one of the most famous naval heroes of the era was John Paul Jones, commander of the Bonhomme Richard. In 1779, during a fierce battle against the British warship HMS Serapis, Jones reportedly declared the legendary words, "I have not yet begun to fight." American naval forces, combined with crucial French assistance during the 1781 Battle of the Chesapeake, helped trap British forces at Yorktown and pave the way for American victory in the Revolution. What began as a ragtag collection of ships and privateers ultimately became the foundation of what would grow into the United States Navy.
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0: On the summer of 59, Elvis Presley with another number one hit, A Big Hunk of Love. In a phone interview from Germany, Elvis talked about his future plans.
1: Well, I have three movies to make in 1960, and plus a television show, I think. I got a lot of work to do, but I'm willing to try, you know.
2: Well, Elvis, we don't want to keep you away from your duties too much longer for Uncle Sam. It's certainly been a pleasure chatting with you for these few minutes all the way from Germany. And your fans here, we'd just like to tell you, Elvis, are more loyal than ever. I think this is true.
1: I certainly appreciate that, and I'll do my best to live up to it. I'm looking forward to, you know, to coming back and everything.
2: One more note. We've had more requests for this question, I think, for any other, Elvis. When you get out of the Army, are you going to keep your crew cut or are you going to let your hair grow long?
1: Am I going to do what?
2: Are you going to let your hair grow long?
1: Oh, well, to a certain extent, yeah.

0: Stuck on You was the first record Elvis cut after his discharge from the Army on March 5th, 1960. Later, he appeared at a press conference in Hawaii.
1: I'd like to thank everybody again for all the support, and I'd like to say that I got all the letters and so forth, you know, when I was in the Army, and it really helped me a lot, and I really look forward to coming back here.
2: Usually when we chat, Elvis, whether it be in Germany, Hollywood, or here in Honolulu, we ask you to select your favorite song of all your recordings, the current favorite of yours.
1: I think Now or Never.

It's now or never. Still dynamic Elvis, but with a trace of mellow. As Presley's career continued, he was to turn more and more to pop ballads and less to the raw country root music that marked his early days at Sun Records. That tempo change continued with a song released late in 1960 that was half spoken, half sung, and considered by many to be his best performance.